0: there's going to be a couple of rounds of storms. And Dan, it sounds like you're also getting back into some pretty good hail there.
1: Yeah, I'm out of Sandbergs now, and the hail here isn't quite as big, but there's more of it.
0: Okay. I can hear it here at the station. I'm not sure the size of it. We'll have Steve check it out. It doesn't sound quite as loud as the last round that came through. But certainly a very significant hailstorm again here. Severe thunderstorm warning remains in effect for eastern Scotts Bluff and northeastern Banner counties until 6:15. At 6:01, a severe thunderstorm was 9 miles south of Scotts Bluff, moving southeast at 55 miles an hour. 70-mile-an-hour winds and baseball-size hail likely with this storm. Expect significant shattered windows, extensive damage to roofs, siding, and vehicles. People and animals outdoors will be severely injured. This is a destructive storm for areas south of Gearing. Remain alert for a possible tornado. They can develop quickly. We do have a tornado warning out for south central Scotts Bluff, northeastern Banner County as well. Severe storm capable of producing a tornado south of Gearing, moving to the southeast. And Dan, they're saying these storms are picking up some speed, moving at maybe 50 to 55 miles an hour.
1: Yeah, it's going to be hard to keep up with if it's moving that quick.
0: Severe thunderstorm warning remains in effect. Let's see, I think I had an update on the northern storm. Northwestern Sioux, southeastern Niobrara counties. This storm is 12 miles northeast of Lusk, moving southeast at 30 miles an hour. Again, tornado and severe thunderstorm warnings are out. We're going to step aside for just a very quick break so we can catch our breath here in the studio. I promise we'll be back in just a couple of minutes. Stay tuned right here. We'll take a quick break, and we'll return with severe weather coverage right after this.
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0: Back in the KNEB Storm Center, I'm Bill Boyer. We continue to track severe weather this afternoon. Angela Philbrick, State Farm Insurance Weather Chaser Dan Fitz is with us. Dan, you're heading south out of Scottsbluff Gehring. I know you ran into some more hail there. You're about to go through the Wildcat Hills area. This storm looks like it's maybe just off to the east of you.
1: Yeah, it's just to my east, and that rotation and base is lowering again. The rotation is increasing again. I think it might be doing another cycle here to where it might be wanting the tornado again here, so I'm going to keep a close eye on it, stay in that position so I can see it.
0: Okay. This is just south of the Wildcat Hills area, east of the Wildcat Hills area. Again, this could produce a tornado at any moment. A tornado warning is out with this storm. Again, we could definitely see the rotation on radar just east of Highway 71, north of Highway 88. East in Banner County, so the southern Highway 88 junction, east of there or north of there, and east of Highway 71, Dan, and it looks like where the biggest area rotation would be on radar. Is that kind of what you're experiencing too?
1: Yep, you're exactly right. Yep.
0: Dozens and dozens and dozens of reports coming into us of golf ball, tennis ball, baseball size hail. In really lots of Scottsbluff, Gehring, Tarrytown, and surrounding areas. Literally, my printer's about to run out of ink. Had a 77-mile-an-hour wind gust with this storm, reported by an observation station 4 miles west-northwest of Tarrytown. That is one of the Union Pacific automated weather stations there reporting a 77-mile-an-hour wind gust. And, Dan, that would have been very close to where that RFD was.
1: Yeah, and I totally believe that. That RFD, it switched from, you know, 50, maybe even more than that inflow to that RFD outflow in just a few seconds' time.
0: Yeah, that makes a lot of sense. Again, we do have tornado warning out in a severe thunderstorm warning, both really for the same area, south central Scotts Bluff, northeastern Banner counties. Tornado warning goes until 6:30. The severe thunderstorm warning for 3 more minutes here until 6:15. Regardless, and we talked about this before, Dan, regardless of whether you get the tornado, the actual tornado, or you just get hail, which it looks like most of the area received hail, it's not going to be small hail. It's going to be very large hail and going to do damage as well. Again, that is definitely that hail core in there. And the hail core is primarily right behind where this rotation would be, which again is tracks with what you would expect from a typical supercell. It's just really hard to see in there with all that dirt.
1: Yeah, it ingested a huge amount of dirt as it came into the valley there, and it just made visibility almost impossible.
0: Got multiple reports of, tennis ball, baseball, size hail still coming in from Scott's Bluff Gearing. Tons of photos. We appreciate all the photos. And, Dan, what are we looking at right there in the middle of your stream right now?
1: That's the RFD gust front, the outflow right in front of that big hail where it's fallen on that south side. I can't see into the notch right now where I'm at. I'm trying to get to where I can see right behind that feature that you're looking at.
0: Tornado warning, new tornado warning for southwestern Morrill and eastern Banner counties. It's until 7 o'clock. Severe thunderstorm capable of producing a tornado 7 miles southwest of McGrew or 17 miles southeast of Scott's Bluff, moving southeast at 35 miles an hour. In addition to the tornado, baseball size hail likely with this storm. The tornadic thunderstorm will remain over mainly rural areas of southwestern Morrill and eastern Banner counties, including Wright's Gap. Take cover now. Move to a basement or an interior room on the lowest floor of a sturdy building. Avoid windows. If you're outdoors in a mobile home or in a vehicle, abandon it. Move to the closest substantial shelter and protect yourself from flying debris. This is a dangerous storm producing large hail driven by severe winds. Seek shelter inside a sturdy structure. Again, if you are caught outside, cover your head and neck. And again, this storm is going to be capable of producing a tornado, but also capable of giant hail. And we've seen that in multiple locations. And if you get those 70-mile-an-hour winds with it, it's going to be wind-driven hail that's going to cause concerns as well. So regardless of whether you get the tornado or you don't, this is a destructive thunderstorm for areas south of McGrew and east of Highway 71 in Banner County over to near Reddington. So again, if you're in those areas, this storm is coming your way with some substantial hail. And we saw the storms earlier today, if you were following along down around Kimball. Those storms, that storm, a completely different animal than this storm was, Dan, in terms of the intensity of it and the rapid development of this storm.
1: Yeah, those storms down there wanted to pulse, get strong, weaken, get pulse, you know, get strong, get weakened. This one's really sustained for a long time, and now that it's in this area here, it's sustaining quite well.
0: Yeah. There's another storm behind it up in northwestern Sioux County. It looks like it's going to go maybe a little further east, but we saw this earlier. These storms are holding together and not really giving up. This storm has been severe thunderstorm or tornado warned now, clear since it was west of Lusk, and has been unrelenting. So it's been it's traveled so far about 100 miles. And continues to go. And what are we seeing now? It looks like you're driving through some more dirt there in trying to get back in front of this.
1: Yeah, I'm in this RFD again. And, man, it is just picking up so much dirt again. I just can't. Zero visibility in dirt at times. Trying to get in position so I could see into that notch.
0: Okay. Step aside here for just one moment via the emergency alert system. We can bring you that new tornado warning, and we will do that right now.

0: The National Weather Service in Cheyenne has issued a tornado warning for southwestern Morrill County in the panhandle of Nebraska, eastern Banner County in the panhandle of Nebraska, until 7 p.m. Mountain Daylight Time. At 6:12 p.m. Mountain Daylight Time, a severe thunderstorm capable of producing a tornado was located 7 miles southwest of McGrew, or 17 miles southeast of Scott's Bluff, moving southeast at 35 miles an hour. Expected hazards include tornado and baseball-size hail. This is a radar-indicated threat. The following impacts are expected. Flying debris will be dangerous to those caught without shelter. Mobile homes will be damaged or destroyed. Damage to roofs, windows, and vehicles will occur. Tree damage is likely. This tornadic thunderstorm will remain over mainly rural areas of southwestern Morrill and eastern Banner counties, including the following locations: Wright's Gap. Take cover now. Move to a basement or an interior room on the lowest floor of a sturdy building. Avoid windows. If you are outdoors, in a mobile home, or in a vehicle, move to the closest substantial shelter and protect yourself from flying debris. This is a dangerous storm, producing large hail driven by severe winds. Seek shelter now inside a sturdy structure and stay away from windows. If you are caught outdoors, cover your head and neck. Repeating, a tornado warning has been issued until 7 p.m. Mountain Daylight Time for the following counties: in Nebraska, Banner and Morrill.
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17: A new severe thunderstorm warning has been issued for sections of Sioux, Dawes, Box Butte, Niobrara, and Goshen counties until 7:15 p.m. this evening. The storm has the potential for both large hail and strong straight-line winds. Ping-pong ball-size hail and winds up to 60 miles an hour are likely as it moves southeast at 45 miles an hour. Once again, a severe thunderstorm warning continues for parts of Sioux, Dawes, Box Butte, Niobrara, and Goshen counties until 7:15 p.m. this evening. Bear in mind, this storm has the potential for ping-pong ball-size hail, and winds up to 60 miles an hour are likely. Strong storms continue to affect other portions of our listening area. Tornado warnings continue for Scottsbluff and Banner counties until 6:30 p.m. Also, Banner and Morrill counties until 7 p.m. A severe thunderstorm warning continues for sections of Niobrara and Sioux counties until 6:30 p.m. From the Rural Radio Storm Center, I'm meteorologist Eric Height.
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23: Looking for?
24: This year I was looking for a place where I could showcase my offensive game more, not just being a defensive player. I wanted to just have a big role in the team, help lead the team, and get to the tournament.
23: What, just I guess from the outside perspective, did you like about this team when you played against them?
24: Yeah, I think that I love the passes. I think they average like 18 assists a game or something like that. And that's something that really is important to me, to be a team that can share the ball, everybody. I also like the way that they played. Both the 4 and the 5 is very interchangeable offensively. So that was like the main key for me, to be able to do both, so I could be both outside and inside.
23: I guess so. On that note, Amy Williams talked about that when they announced your decision to transfer here, that you fit perfectly into the system. Why does your game translate so well into what this program tries to do night in and night out on a basketball court?
24: Yeah, it's basically because of the 4 and 5 being interchangeable. The first one gets there is the one that's going to be low, and then if you're trailing in, you're going to be high. And I like to shoot the ball when I'm open, so being able to like basically showcase that I can read the game a little bit more, attack closeouts. I like to post up too. Like I kind of like to do a little bit of everything, and the system here fits that.
23: How exciting is that as a forward that you do have the freedom to take open looks from the outside?
24: Yeah, that was the most exciting thing to come here to do. I'm really happy with Coach Amy's, the way she's coaching me and believing in me. So I just think it's going to fit very good.
23: What about playing inside Pinnacle Bank Arena when you played here? What was that like? What was your perspective, I guess, as an opposing player?
24: Yeah, it was a good arena. I liked the gym. Obviously, we did not win that game, so I didn't like it at the time. But I like that there's a lot of people coming to the gym. There's a lot of supporters here, so that's very fun.
23: You've kind of got a sense of Husker Nation already,
24: mm-hmm.
23: what they're like and how they support their sports.
24: Yeah.
23: You've had a lot of experience playing not just college basketball, coming in here as a senior, but also playing for your national team out of Sweden.
24: Mm-hmm.
23: What has that provided you in terms of growing your game? How has that been playing on that level in terms of the playing for the Swedish national team?
24: I think it's helped my IQ a lot. I've been obviously in two different schools already in college and also playing for the national team. There's a lot of different rules in Europe that sometimes is allowed or isn't allowed to do here, like travels and things like that. But I think I have a different way of reading the game, and I could like help the team with like giving some suggestions of how to do some stuff, just because like I've seen a lot. I just think I'm like a little bit more broad, I guess.
23: How special is that for you to have that kind of opportunity to play for, you know, your nation and at all these kinds of different levels and, you know, potentially you're talking like potential maybe Olympics, European championships. Do you ever sit back and think about, wow, I get to wear this jersey?
24: Yeah, obviously it's always a pride to play for your country. It's always going to be fun just to put the jersey on and play for everyone at home. I don't really think about it that much when you're in it. It's more like afterwards that you can reflect on the stuff that happened.
23: How do you balance everything? Because how long's the flight?
24: Well, I have to take like 3 flights to get home.
23: Yeah.
24: So like everything together is usually around like 18 hours, something
23: almost a
24: like
23: full
24: that.
23: Day.
24: Yeah. Yeah.
23: But you're still kind of going back and doing some stuff as you're, and you have been, right, throughout mm-hmm. your college career. So how have you been able to balance like doing both and not to mention, hey, you're also a student?
24: Yeah. I think it's just time management. If you want to do it, you can do it. And I haven't really had a problem with the jet lag, so I could be able to go home like very easily. Like now that we have our June break, I'm going to go home for like a week. And just to see my family is always a good like refresh start kind of thing.
23: How often does your family get to watch you play? Are they streaming, I'm sure?
24: Yeah, they try. It was really hard last year to stream it just because they're in Europe and the time difference and things. But I sent the game afterwards always to them.
23: Tell us about your basketball beginnings. Like, where did the sport begin for you?
24: It's kind of funny. I really didn't know what basketball was when I grew up in the beginning. I got introduced to the game by my first coach. She came to a PE lesson in, I think it was called elementary school.
23: Mm-hmm.
24: Yeah. And then she was just like explaining what basketball is and be like, hey, you guys can come and play and it's free and stuff like that. So I just went to a practice and I guess I liked the game and I stick with it.
23: Were you automatically good in the beginning?
24: I mean, I was kind of tall for my age in the beginning, so people like me for that. Now, obviously, a lot of people grown up and not that tall anymore. But, so I kind of had a little advantage in that sense.
23: So then what was the process from that very first practice to you becoming, you know, someone that could play on the national team and then being recruited to play college in the United States? How was that process for you?
24: Well, I got recruited to play in the United States after I started playing with the national team. And I kind of started from a young age when I was 13. And then from the first European championships, there's a lot of scouts that come and watch the games. And after that, they just, whoever they like, they keep watching them in their homes too. So I had a few coaches come to Sweden and talk to me, talk to my family and stuff like that. And then it's like, please, parents, can I come? They didn't want to let me go first, just because, like, it's so far. Mm-hmm. But I kind of persuade them, so.
23: Why was that something you wanted to do so badly?
24: I think for people in Europe to come over to the States is very good, because obviously there's a bigger platform here, and it's kind of a little bit easier to get seen, and in case you want to go professional, that more people can see you and then obviously take the next steps.
23: So in terms of just, I know you're obviously wanting to be more offensive here, but what about your game specifically? What do you want to focus on and get better in here with Nebraska?
24: I mean, there's a lot of things that I want to get better at, but I think just being more consistent in my shot, defensively, not having a lot of points in the paint, which I think was a little bit of a problem last year with this team. And then I think that I could be a part that could help with that point, with that thing. Just getting more rebounds. And yeah, I think just being more consistent, attacking a little bit more too with off the bounce.
23: You know, that balance, because, you know, you talked about you wanted to be more offensive. Mm-hmm. You obviously can do things on the defensive end. How do you balance? Hey, I want to contribute that, but I still want to be somebody that's
24: yeah,
23: very big contributor on the defensive end.
24: Just getting in good shape so you don't feel like you need to take

0: The first one.
1: Okay.
0: Yeah.
1: I like it. Do you have any hidden talents?
0: I can walk really quick.
1: Like race walk, yeah. Ski walk? I like it. And then do you have a nickname?
0: People just call me E.
1: E. Here. Okay, so fans call you E. You're cool with that.
0: Yeah.
1: Yeah. And then what's your proudest basketball moment so far?
0: Oh, I don't know. It might be when we won the Nordic Championship with the Swedish national team. I think it was U18, something like that. But I had a really good game, and I think I scored the final bucket for us to win. It was like a game winner.
1: That's awesome. That's fun. What's your biggest motivator?
0: My family. I want to do everything that I can do to help them. And obviously, putting God first, just with His help, I feel like I can do everything I want.
1: All right, last thing, can you say Go Big Red in Swedish?
0: I don't know if there's a direct query.
1: What would you tell your parents to say?
0: Just go big. Stora rada.
1: Wait, one more time. I like that.
0: Stora rada.
1: I like it. That's so great. That's so cool. I guess last thing, just wrapping up, how excited are you to be here in Lincoln and be a Husker?
0: Super excited. I hope everybody comes and watch.
1: I like it. Already promoting the games. That's good stuff. Well, thank you so much for being here. It was great chatting with you, and looking forward to big things from you here coming up this season.
0: Thank you for having me.
1: Again, that was Odessa Noyon, part of our Nebraska Newcomer podcast presented by Blue Cross and Blue Shield of Nebraska. Kyle, let's hear your Go Big Red in Swedish.
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12: Now, severe weather coverage on KNEB. 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
13: A new severe thunderstorm warning has been issued for portions of Morrill and Cheyenne counties until 7:45 p.m. this evening. Both large hail and straight-line winds are possible with this storm. Hail the size of golf balls and winds up to 70 miles an hour are likely. As this storm pushes southeast, the threat for large hail hail and damaging winds will continue through Gurley, Sydney, and Bronson. Once again, a severe thunderstorm warning continues for sections of Morrill and Cheyenne counties until 7:45 p.m. this evening. Those in Gurley, Sydney, Bronson, and surrounding areas should seek shelter now. Remember, this storm has the potential for hail the size of golf balls and wind gusts to 70 miles an hour. Additional strong storms continue across other portions of our listening area. A tornado warning continues for parts of Banner and Morrill counties until 7 p.m. A severe thunderstorm warning continues for sections of Sioux, Box Butte, and Dawes counties until 7:15 p.m. From the Rural Radio Storm Center, I'm meteorologist Eric Height.
12: Severe weather coverage from the Platte Valley Bank Storm Center on KNEB. 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
14: A severe thunderstorm watch continues until 8 p.m. tonight. A severe thunderstorm watch means that conditions are favorable for the development of severe thunderstorms over the next several hours. Some of these storms may produce large hail and strong damaging straight, likely to be the primary threat with developing storms. Storms can pop up quickly, so stay up to date on rapidly changing weather conditions and be prepared to take action if warnings are issued. A severe thunderstorm watch continues until 8 p.m. tonight. From the Rural Radio Storm Center, I'm meteorologist Jennifer Wojcicki.
12: Severe weather coverage from the Platte Valley Bank Storm Center on KNEB. 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
13: Severe weather continues across our listening area this evening with a number of warnings still active. First, a tornado warning continues until 7 p.m. this evening for Banner and Morrill counties. Doppler radar has detected strong rotation with this storm, so tornadic development is likely. For your safety, move to the lowest level of your home until the storm passes. A severe thunderstorm warning continues for areas of Sioux, Box Butte, and Dawes counties until 7:15 p.m. this evening. At roughly 6:30 p.m., the storm was centered near Harrison, pushing southeast at about 40 miles an hour. This storm has the potential for both large hail and strong straight-line winds. Quarter-size hail and winds up to 60 miles an hour are likely. For your safety, stay inside and away from windows until the storm passes. Tornadic development is also possible with this storm. From the Rural Radio Storm Center, I'm meteorologist Derek Height.
12: Severe weather coverage from the Platte Valley Bank Storm Center on KNEB. 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
2: I had the actual belts I bought.
22: Like WWE? Yeah. Like.
1: I was pretty big when Furby. I was little, pretty big into Care Bears.
22: Okay.
1: My mom tried to sell them in a garage sale. I threw a fit, so she still has them up in the attic. So,
22: How much are they going for now?
1: I have no idea. They're probably old, but I was, for a while, was when I was little up until, I don't know how long the Care Bear phase happened, but I was obsessed with Care Bears.
2: Furbies, Beanie Babies.
22: Furbies, Beanie Babies. I still have Beanie Babies.
1: Yeah, they're supposed to be worth like $10 million these days.
2: But I don't have mine anymore. Mommy better start looking
22: out
2: in the attic. Beanie Babies, though.
1: Yeah.
22: That's all I got.
2: That was fantastic. We need a name. We need name for this. I don't think anything will do it justice because it is brilliant. It's a brilliant segment.
1: That's fun. Good job, Camden. 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
1: 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Welcome back to Sports Nightly. Final couple minutes left for us. We've got two responses on the chat line for Rock'em Sock'em.
2: Robots.
1: I thought it was Boppets. Rock'em Sock'em Boppets.
2: I think there might have been just a typo there. It's, Rock'em Sock'em
1: no,
2: Robots.
1: No, they said robots, but in my mind I had it as Boppets. But I think that's... What is that?
2: Boppet is Bop a toy.
1: It. That, twist it.
2: Turn it. Pull it. Pull it.
1: Yeah.
2: Yeah.
1: So
2: that's a toy. By the way, Oklahoma up 6-1 here in the fourth inning.
1: Yep.
2: It's trying to break away a little bit.
1: We also had a couple of responses. We had a Harry Carey, a Dan Patrick.
2: Rich Eisen. Those are the...
1: I was only going to do one for Dr. J. He can't have multiple answers.
2: There is a nostalgia to the SportsCenter anchors because if you grew up in sports, you grew up when SportsCenter truly was what it was, when it was all highlights and all that.
1: Linda was the GOAT. Like,
2: she
1: you
2: was
1: were
2: great.
1: Talking about one of the first women to really pave the way for women in sports.
2: She's into hockey, too. She's very big into hockey.
1: Yeah.
2: Huge Rangers fan.
1: Do want to mention before we run out of time, Watch and Dream, that documentary on the history-making season of Nebraska men's basketball is officially out. The premiere was a couple hours before Sports Nightly, but you can go check it out now on Husker's YouTube channel. I've heard it's, I haven't been able to watch it in its entirety, but I've heard it's absolutely fantastic. So it is officially out, and so you can go check that out. They did a fantastic job. Again, kudos to Sam Rice and Drew Sukup, who we had on the program here. They did just they poured all their blood, sweat, and tears into that. They worked so much on that documentary and did a really, really great job with it.
2: Yeah, the hours and days and months. And so Sam, who I think is getting married soon.
1: He got married.
2: Did he?
1: Yeah.
2: Congratulations to Sam.
1: Yeah, congratulations.
2: But truly a great thing they put together. And you can watch it now on YouTube for everybody to consume.
1: Yes.
2: It'll be a lot of fun to watch it. I have not seen it yet.
1: We've got a lot of fun stuff in the works, but we don't know what the plan is for tomorrow yet.
2: So we'll figure it out.
1: It'll be fun. We do know we'll have Trivia Tuesday. With CSD. But we've got some fun interviews lined up. I'm actually going to be able to chat with the volleyball newcomers this week, so hopefully maybe be able to bring you one of those this week. But we've got lots of fun stuff in the works, so we'll be back with you for another full 2 hours coming up tomorrow night here on Sports Nightly. Thanks to Christopher, Emery, and Camden. For Kyle Crooks, I'm Jessica Cootie. We'll talk to you tomorrow night here on Sports Nightly.
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14: ABC News, I'm Stephanie Officer. A state of emergency active in Los Angeles, where a warehouse fire burning since Wednesday is prompting air quality alerts. 85 million pounds of decaying food is burning. Building owners say the flames may have started while contractors were testing solar panels on the roof. City Council member Isabel Jurado today.
15: Families are still dealing with the smoke, odor, ash, closed parks and community spaces, disrupted routines, and serious concerns about what they are breathing.
14: Months of negotiations leading Congress to make progress on passing one of the most significant housing reforms in decades. Today, the Senate voted 85-5 on the 21st Century Road to Housing Act, the bill aiming to allow more housing and home ownership by loosening regulations on construction and limiting Wall Street investors from buying homes families could purchase instead. The bill now heads to the House, where it is also expected to pass with bipartisan support as early as tomorrow. This is ABC News. Subpoenas linked to ICE raids in Minnesota, next.
16: A federal judge on Monday tossed out multiple Justice Department subpoenas that were issued back in January to Minnesota Governor Tim Walz and other officials tied to a federal investigation regarding the state's cooperation with immigration enforcement. Patrick Schiltz, the chief judge of the Minnesota Federal District Court, found that the subpoenas were part of a campaign to retaliate and pressure state officials who resisted cooperating with immigration and customs enforcement officers. The federal probe was announced against the backdrop of the Trump administration's aggressive surge in Minnesota that drew widespread protests and led to the deaths of two American citizens. Alex Mallon, ABC News, Washington.
14: A sixth arrest has been made in connection with the alleged plot to attack the UFC event at the White House earlier this month. Prosecutors say Jordan Rickner of Missouri was part of the group allegedly planning to use explosives, drones, to force an evacuation before opening fire on people fleeing. Stephanie Officer, ABC News.
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20: From the Platte Valley Bank Weather Center, I'm meteorologist Paul Trombley. A severe thunderstorm watch continues until 8 p.m. tonight. Partly cloudy skies tonight with a chance of severe storms. Lows level off around 57. Winds out of the east, 10 to 15 miles per hour. Slight chance of rain showers tomorrow. Daytime highs approaching 76. Sunshine mixed with clouds at times. Right now, it's 72 degrees.
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23: Thanks for staying up late on a Monday night. We have got a chock full of show for you tonight, including... they found a comet that might be as old as the solar system itself. We'll get into that a little bit later on. But first, every Monday, we check in with former CBS newsman, now independent journalist, and one of the best in the business, Scott McFarland, joins us to talk round robin of all the news. Good morning and good evening, Scott. Thanks for joining us.
24: Right back at you, McGraw.
23: Let's talk about this Iran deal, because a lot of moving parts. It seemed to be on life support over the weekend. But I guess today they're actually coming out with some agreements. Set the scene for us. What's going on here?
24: And this is progress of some sort. You know, it's easy to have a peace agreement. Having a peace implementation is a much more challenging thing. But according to the vice president, Iran has agreed to allow nuclear inspectors back in the country. They haven't been there in a while. They haven't been there since Trump ripped up the Obama administration deal with Iran. And this is certainly progress, because the goal of all of this, according to President Trump, is to prevent Iran from having a nuclear weapon. That's why there was such a cost incurred. Having the inspectors will help along those lines. And there seem to be some optimistic statements from the negotiators, the mediators, which are Qatar and Pakistan, that there have been substantive pieces of progress, and now they just go towards the technical implementation stuff. But, Graw, the implementation is the whole trick here. One hair-triggered person, one nasty Truth Social post to set things way back from where they came.
23: So apparently they've agreed to something, and since they've agreed to something, there's been some idea that some of the sanctions would be lifted. And reading the news that's coming out tonight, the United States is saying, great, we will release some of the money to you, but you have to buy American agriculture, soy and wheat and all that stuff. And Iran's saying, whoa, whoa, whoa, wait a minute. So it seems like it's one step forward, one step back when it comes to this.
24: Yeah, that's what negotiations are for. Halting progress is the best thing. Bullish you are, or bearish you are on the prospects. I think the concern here, McGraw, is just the release of money in general. There's a sense here, even from the president's most devoted allies in Congress, they don't trust Iran to buy U.S. soybeans or build schools or build roads with the money. They're worried that money's going to get rerouted to proxies in the Middle East who will be violent and attack and engage in terror. That's why the whole

0: By then, talk to you soon.
1: There you go. Good. Scott McFarland with us every Monday to get things off and going. News of the day, nice little analysis around the horn with all that type of stuff. Hey, stay right there. When we come back, we're going to open up the show. I'll tell you, got some good news for you. And then we're going to talk to a astrophysicist who is just so excited. It's Christmas morning for the astrophysicists of the world because they found a new comet in Chile that is rewriting the history of the universe. We'll get into that. And then we're going to talk to, we'll talk Iran deal with a think tank next hour and get into the nitty gritty of Iran and Ukraine and where do we go from here. We're just getting started. Stay right there. America at Night, back in a moment.
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6: Hey, it's official. For those of you in Kansas City, Kansas City's throwing a party, the 250th event in Kansas City. It is going to take place on September 16th. They've invited me to come on out to Kansas City, so I'm going to be there. Pete and Mundo, the morning show at KCMO, is hosting this thing along with KCMO. Kevin Keatsman's going to be there. Vince Calanese's going to be there. Guy Benson's going to be there. I'm going to be there. You need to get tickets. It's going to be a sponsored event at the Boulevard Brewery. 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Oh, wait a minute. 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Never mind. I know that's hors d'oeuvres. Should be a whole lot of fun, and it's all to celebrate America and the 250th anniversary. September 16th, 2026. 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It's September 16th, 2026 in Kansas City. So I'll be there, and a chance to meet and greet and say hi. Get a chance to meet you face-to-face if you're living and listening in Kansas City. We'd love to have you come out. Should be a whole lot of fun. You can meet all the talk show hosts and ask us any questions and tell great stories and get a bunch of radio guys together. They're always telling great stories. Radio guys always know how to tell good stories. So that's September 16th in Kansas City. 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Coming up next segment, believe it or not, they have discovered a comet that moved through the solar system 10 to 12 billion years ago before the sun was born. And they found this comet in Chile. And the astrophysicists are, well, it's like Christmas morning for these guys. What does all of this mean? How can it be that it is almost as old and older than the Milky Way itself? What does that mean? And what does that tell us? It is only the third type of object like this. And so we're going to talk to an astrophysicist who is bursting at the seams. He's so excited. It truly is like Christmas morning. So we're going to talk with him coming up next segment. And then in hour number two, we're going to be checking in with a think tank. It is Joel Griffin is a senior fellow at the Advancing American Freedom. And we're going to get into he's formerly of the Heritage Foundation. And we're going to talk to him about what's going on when it comes to the Iran war, when it comes to Ukraine. You've read about him and seen him in the Wall Street Journal. He's on their editorial board. He's on Fox News, Fox Business, Bloomberg, CNBC, C-SPAN. He is a senior fellow at the Advancing American Freedom Think Tank. And we're going to talk to him coming up next hour. And then, of course, open phones, open text messages, not to mention voicemails. You can give us a call. And if you're not available to call in during the live portion, you can always leave us a voicemail at the same number, 1-844-2-McGraw or 1-844-262-4729. We're just getting started. Stay right there. America at Night. Back in a moment.
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11: From the Platte Valley Bank Weather Center, I'm meteorologist Paul Trombley. A severe thunderstorm watch continues until 8 p.m. tonight. Partly cloudy skies tonight with a chance of severe storms. Lows level off around 57. Winds out of the east, 10 to 15 miles per hour. Slight chance of rain showers tomorrow. Daytime highs approaching 76. Sunshine mixed with clouds at times. Right now,

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8: ABC News, I'm Stephanie Officer. President Trump presenting a softer tone when speaking about the negotiations with Iran to end the months-long conflict. He now insists the diplomacy from Vice President Vance and the U.S. negotiating team will prevent any further escalation in the Strait of Hormuz.
9: As long as they respect us, I don't want to use the word fear, because that's an inappropriate word. But as long as they respect us, we're not going to have any trouble. We have total control of the Strait.
8: Terrifying moments in Dixon, Illinois, after an early morning explosion forced hundreds to leave. Deputy Fire Chief Adam Arnold.
10: Crews quickly extinguished the fire. One resident of the home was found outside, suffering burn injuries to his face and legs.
8: That person flown to Rockford for treatment. After firefighters investigated the area, they detected gas readings in nearby homes. The entire neighborhood of 400 residents evacuated as a precaution. This is ABC News. Legendary music producer Clive Davis has passed away.
11: A five-time Grammy winner and a member of the Rock and Roll Hall of Fame, Clive Davis is credited with discovering and guiding some of the biggest musicians ever. From Aretha Franklin to Earth, Wind, and Fire,
12: do you remember?
11: To modern acts like Maroon 5 and Alicia Keys. A statement from his family says Davis shaped the soundtrack of countless lives and left an indelible mark on our culture. Mike Dubusky, ABC News.
8: Davis's family says he died peacefully in New York City today. He was 94. Millions are in the path of severe weather to start off the week. From Texas to New Jersey, regions are on high alert for massive hail, flash flooding, and damaging winds. The dangerous conditions already taking the lives of one in Kansas and two in Illinois, according to authorities. I'm Stephanie Officer, ABC News.
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20: From the Platte Valley Bank Weather Center, I'm meteorologist Paul Trombley. Partly cloudy tonight with a chance of severe thunderstorms. Lows around 57. Southeasterly winds 10 to 15 miles per hour. Sunshine mixed with clouds at times again tomorrow. Slight chance of rain showers. Daytime highs approaching 76. Slight chance of thunderstorms tomorrow night. Lows level off around 55. Currently 66.
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22: All right, Monday nights. Thanks for joining us and staying up late. Today we're going to talk to a senior fellow at the Advancing American Freedom. He is a research, spans the intersections of law, policy, economics, and finance. He's been with the Heritage Foundation. He is a researcher for the Wall Street Journal editorial board. You've seen him on Fox News, Fox Business, Bloomberg, just to name a few of the places. Joel Griffith, senior fellow at the Advancing American Freedom think tank. Joel, thanks for joining us here on America at Night.
23: Hey, really happy to be with you. Thank you.
22: You got it. First, let's start with Ukraine because, let's start with Iran. I will talk about Ukraine later, but a Iran deal with the United States, obviously the biggest story of the last couple of days. And now I guess we're getting some good news out of these talks in Switzerland. Take us through your thoughts as this story starts to develop and as we start to learn more about this memorandum of understanding. What do you think?
23: Well, oh, sure thing. Well, this memorandum of understanding is really a surrender to the Iranian regime. It's quite disappointing. To President Trump's credit, he did great good working with the Israeli Defense Forces, both with Operation Midnight Hammer last summer when the United States worked with the Israeli military to target multiple nuclear reactors and facilities. And, of course, Operation Epic Fury just a few months ago that decimated large parts of the Iranian Navy and their Air Force and a number of their primary military targets. We had Iran on the cusp of forcing them to surrender. The blockade of the Strait of Hormuz that President Trump imposed was working. It was starving the Iranian regime of oil revenue that they used to buy drones and build more ballistic missiles and, of course, pay their Iranian Republican National Guard, which is a terrorist organization, of course. And we have seen a dramatic 180 turnaround by President Trump and a number of his negotiation team. And I'm deeply, deeply troubled by this MOU. And even though this is not the ultimate deal, all these details need to be worked out, what Iran is receiving up front, billions of dollars. Just tonight, I was looking at some imagery just showing the dozens of tankers filled with Iranian oil that have been allowed by our United States Navy now to leave the Strait of Hormuz and to exit. And they're going to be collecting close to $4 billion just with those initial shipments that are going to go to the Iranian regime. And, you know, many of us years ago in the not too distant past rightfully condemned the Obama administration for delivering $1.7 billion in pallets of cash, actual pallets of cash that were delivered to the Iranian regime. Just this initial shipment that's going through the seas tonight on its way to Asia is an amount equal to twice what Barack Obama gave the regime on the pallets of cash. And this is just the start. We're going to see tankers leaving with oil each and every day over the next 60 days at least. And all that money is going to go into the pocket of an unrepentant, bloody terrorist regime. Is deeply disappointing. That's just scratching the surface. We can talk a lot more about what's in that memorandum of understanding, but this is the first part, and we're already seeing the effects of it. Billions of dollars headed to the bank accounts of the Iranian terrorist government.
22: I want to stay here for a second because from what we understand, there was already sanctions on Iranian oil before we started bombing. Now that this memorandum of understanding happens, not only did we open up the strait, but we lifted those sanctions that were on the regime before we started bombing. Is that correct?
23: That is correct. And this is the first waivers that have been issued to the regime since Barack Obama did it back in 2018.
22: Yeah. The criticism of this deal is that it's very similar to the Obama deal. Do you agree?
23: It's similar, but in many ways it's actually worse. The Obama regime, of course, lifted the sanctions for a time, and that did give the regime well over $100 billion. But at least with those waivers, we had inspectors on the ground in Iran for a time. With this agreement, the MOU, there are no inspectors heading back to Iran right now to be investigating uranium. And this comes with the promise of more than $100 billion of frozen assets being unfrozen, and we can get into that. But also on top of that, there's a commitment in this memorandum to deliver at least $300 billion to Iran to help their economic development. Now, it's truly bizarre. I mean, money is fungible. Whether it's a dollar that's supposedly going to build a new factory for vehicles in Iran or a new bridge, every dollar that's given to Iran by way of investment is another dollar that the regime can use to fund terror. And you know, to think about, just to put some of these numbers in context, Hezbollah, which is largely funded by Iran, Hezbollah operates in southern Lebanon, and it's taken over large parts of the government, and of course terrorizes both the Lebanese people but also Israeli communities right across the border. Iran funds them to the tune of around $1 billion a year. And Hezbollah engages in a lot of murder and terror for that $1 billion. We're talking about sanctions relief of $3 to $5 billion per month just from the sanctions relief. So the regime is soon going to be awash in financial resources to spread terror, not just to their own people, but across the world.
22: Joel Griffith, I want to talk about that $300 billion in a minute on the other side of the break. But the administration says the lifting of the sanctions is only because Iran is deciding to give up certain nuclear aspirations. And so they get the money once they give up the nuclear aspirations, a carrot and stick approach. What's wrong with that?
23: If that were true, there would be a glimmer of hope. Unfortunately, it does not appear to be true. But don't just take the Iran's regime's word for it. They have denied that they're going to be allowing these inspectors back in. But if you look at the Memorandum of Understanding itself, it's a two-page document. In that MOU, there is no demand on Iran to give up their highly enriched uranium. There's a clause that says perhaps the Iranian regime will be required to dilute the enriched uranium. Well, remember, when you have uranium, whether it's highly enriched or enriched, if you have centrifuges, the centrifuges spin that uranium, and over a period of months and a period of years, that uranium becomes more and more concentrated, and you get to a certain level, then you can create a nuclear bomb. The issue here remains that Iran, absent us forbidding them and ensuring that the program is destroyed and they will not reconstruct it, when you have centrifuges, you can take uranium, enriched uranium, or diluted uranium, and spin that into highly enriched uranium. They have been playing, the regime has been playing this game for decades, and they came within a month or so of developing, of having enough highly enriched uranium to develop a nuclear bomb. This is why we went to war, and I believe President Trump did the right thing. I was very supportive, many of us were, of President Trump taking military action to stop them from doing so. But this MOU does not force them to relinquish that uranium. In the MOU itself, it says nothing about enriched uranium limits. And that MOU says nothing about another big problem with the regime, and that's the threat of ballistic missiles. There is not even a mention of ballistic missiles. And sadly, the other day when President Trump was talking about this agreement, he actually suggested that thinks the regime has a right to have ballistic missiles. I'm sorry, but this is just patently absurd. These ballistic missiles can reach not just Iran's neighbors, they can reach Israel, they can actually reach now parts of Europe, and Iran has been developing through their program missiles that could even go further, potentially even reaching the United States. And even if those missiles aren't nuclear tipped, there's only so much that missile defenses can do to stop an onflooding of a ballistic missile attack. Of what we saw over the past year in multiple rounds, Iran did launch hundreds of ballistic missiles at its neighbors and at Israel. Thankfully, the missile defense systems and the air forces of us, of the United States and our allies, were able to shoot down most of those missiles. But if Iran were to develop even greater capacity, they could overwhelm the missile defense systems. And then we're talking about not just, and I don't mean to say just, a few civilian deaths, because every death really is, of course, tragic to those families. But we would be talking not about dozens of civilian deaths. We could be talking about tens of thousands of civilian deaths. That's not even with nuclear armed missiles. We're talking about just with that ballistic missiles capability, and there is no mention of it in the MOU.
22: Hold that thought. Joel Griffith is with us, senior fellow at Advancing American Freedom. He is formerly of the Heritage Foundation. He's a researcher for the Wall Street Journal editorial board. You've seen his analysis on Fox News, Fox Business News, Bloomberg, just to name a few. Senior fellow at Advancing American Freedom, Joel Griffith. 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
22: Conservatives in the United States Senate have questioned this Iranian deal. Senator Tom Cotton, Senator Wicker, Senator Bill Cassidy, Senator Deb Fischer, Republican from Nebraska, Senator from Alaska, Lisa Murkowski. Some of those and others have criticized it up and down, some more harshly than others. Our guest this hour, joining us to talk about this, is from a think tank. It is the, let me get the official term here while I was getting ready here, Joel Griffith, senior fellow at the Advancing American Freedom. Joel, we should say that your organization is relatively new, but a very conservative think tank, right? That's the sort of frame in which you're coming from on this.
23: Yes, we are unabashedly a traditional conservatism, conservatives, and the legacy really of Ronald Reagan. In fact, our legal center is named after Ronald Reagan's former Attorney General, Ed Meese, with Ed Meese's blessing, I might add. And many of our staff have served either in the former Trump 45 administration or in conservative offices on Capitol Hill. And we believe in free markets, free trade, limited government, and our Constitution, and of course, a strong national defense.
22: Let's talk about this $300 billion. Again, it's not coming from the United States taxpayers. It's coming from, apparently, the Arab states to help rebuild Iran. What's so terrible about that if they hit certain benchmarks to give up their nuclear ambitions?
23: Well, a few things to this. Number one, there's been a lot of, I would say, I'd use the word fake news about the $300 billion. Many folks are claiming that opponents of the $300 billion are opposing it because it's going to be American taxpayer dollars. I haven't found a single reputable source that's opposed to this deal that has claimed that this $300 billion is coming from American taxpayers or even American businesses. That is not the point. The point isn't where the $300 billion comes from. The point is to whom the $300 billion is going, and it's going to the Iranian regime, whether that's coming from American taxpayers, whether that's coming from China, Arab neighbors, the European Union. None of that is relevant. What's relevant is that the money is flowing to the regime. That's point number one. Point number two, there is no prohibition on American businesses from investing in this $300 billion reconstruction fund. And in fact, if you look at the memorandum of understanding, it's very vague on that. What it says is that this will be a commitment of at least $300 billion, and this is, quote, for reconstruction and economic development. An end quote, in the Iranian regime. This is a lot of money. $300 billion is equal to about 60% of Iran's annual GDP. To compare that to the United States, that would be similar to a $20 trillion investment in this country, which would just be, it's mind-boggling to think that. The deal promises at least $300 billion. And once again, money is fungible. If you've got $300 billion flowing to the regime to help them repair their roads or their power plants or infrastructure that was damaged, that's $300 billion that they're going to be able to divert to their primary programs, which has been their military, the Republican Guard, the ballistic missiles, and, of course, the nuclear ambitions. And I've heard a lot of people compare this to the Marshall Plan. The Marshall Plan, of course, followed World War II after the Nazi regime not only surrendered, but the Nazi regime was imprisoned or executed and removed from power. The United States and our allies invested billions of dollars into Germany to bring them back into the world of nations as a peaceful nation. This is far different. Number one, it's bigger in terms of actual inflation-adjusted dollars. It's far bigger than the Marshall Plan. But number two, the regime is still in power. Yes, we've killed some of their former leaders, but now there's another crew of leaders, and they are in many ways just as or even more extreme than some of the leadership that were annihilated during the last year of warfare. The regime is still intact. The constitution of the Iranian Islamic Republic is still intact, which I actually read through the other day, and it's shocking. Even in the preamble, it talks about the need to bring their ideology across the world. And there's actually an article in their constitution that commits the nation of Iran to funding freedom fighters. That's the words used in the Iranian constitution, freedom fighters worldwide, which, of course, are terrorist groups worldwide. And I think a lot of us have forgotten that the Iranian regime, it's not just that they've threatened the people inside the country or Israel. They have planted terror cells for more than 50 years in places ranging from Paris, France. They've done attacks in Italy. They've done terrorist attacks in Argentina, other parts of Europe. And they've even tried to conduct attacks in the United States that thankfully have been thwarted. They have been following through on their constitutional commitment. So $300 billion in so-called reconstruction economic development should be a non-starter. And one other thing I wanted to mention is I heard the Vice President Vance just the last day or so talk about how this is going to be a boon to American farmers. This is just preposterous. When we're talking about the $300 billion or about the unfrozen assets, the Iranian regime produces most of the food they use, number one. They only import about $10 billion a year worth of food. Second of all, the Memorandum of Understanding very clearly says that these unfrozen assets are going to be unfettered, that these assets are going to be delivered to the Iranian central bank, and that the regime can choose to expend those dollars to the beneficiaries that they choose. There's nothing in the MOU about diverting those resources to American farmers. That is absurd nonsense. It's factually untrue. The MOU on its face in the language itself clearly says that the Islamic regime has full control over those funds.
22: Joel Griffith, next segment, we'll try and pull you out of your shell a little bit and tell us what you really think. He is a senior fellow at the Advancing American Freedom. He's dropping some knowledge here on us tonight. Stay right there. Lots more to get to. I want to ask about Ukraine as well. America at Night, stay right there. Back in a moment.
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4: From the Platte Valley Bank Weather Center, I'm meteorologist Paul Trombley. Partly cloudy tonight with a chance of severe thunderstorms. Lows around 57. Southeasterly winds 10 to 15 miles per hour. Sunshine mixed with clouds at times again tomorrow. Slight chance of rain showers. Daytime highs approaching 76. Slight chance of thunderstorms tomorrow night. Lows level off around 55. Currently 66.

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1: Joel Griffith is with us. He's a senior fellow at the Advancing American Freedom. And what is the Advancing American Freedom? It is the new home, reading straight from their website, the new home for the conservative movement in Washington, D.C. While most think tanks focus on a handful of issues, Advancing American

0: Stephanie Officer. A state of emergency in Los Angeles' Boyle Heights neighborhood where a warehouse fire burning since Wednesday is prompting air quality alerts. 85 million pounds of decaying food up in flames. Building owners say the inferno may have started while contractors were testing solar panels. Mayor Karen Bass says air quality has improved, but the city is acting.
1: We have thousands more air purifiers to distribute, thousands more masks to distribute, and we do have two shelters that are open for anyone that wants shelter. It is voluntary, and they are welcome to be there 24 hours a day.
0: Staying in California, Chico officials confirm reports of an active shooter at the Butte County Library. Police say two are dead, one person in custody. They do not believe there is an ongoing threat. A spokesperson for Minority Leader Chuck Schumer says Senate Democrats plan on forcing a vote on the House-passed Iran War Powers Resolution tomorrow. This is ABC News. Alan Greenspan, an authoritative voice at the head of the Federal Reserve for nearly two decades, died at 100.
2: Appointed by Ronald Reagan, Alan Greenspan knew the global economy was changing, as he once told Congress.
3: It's becoming increasingly conceptual and less physical, more services and less physical goods.
2: Greenspan oversaw a period of unprecedented prosperity through the 1990s, but his policies were later blamed for contributing to the housing crisis and global recession of 2008. Brian Clark, ABC News.
0: Greenspan's wife, NBC reporter Andrea Mitchell, said he died of complications from Parkinson's. Strong bipartisan support for housing reform on Capitol Hill today. In an 85-5 vote, the Senate passed a bill loosening regulations on home construction while limiting investors from buying homes that could go to families. The bill now heads to the House, where it's expected to pass. Polls show housing costs are a key issue ahead of the midterms. I'm Stephanie Officer, ABC News.
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12: From the Platte Valley Bank Weather Center, I'm meteorologist Paul Trombley. Lows around 57 tonight under partly cloudy skies. Winds out of the southeast, 8 to 15 miles per hour. Sunshine mixed with clouds at times again tomorrow. Slight chance of rain showers. Daytime highs approaching 76. Partly cloudy skies tomorrow night. Slight chance of thunderstorms. Lows level off around 55. Right now, it's 64 degrees.
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15: Hope everybody had a good Father's Day. We did a lot of grilling. That was what I wanted to do. I wanted to do a little grilling. We're having the back deck redone, so my grilling apparatus is not up to normal standards, so I got a makeshift thing in the driveway. But, hey, a grill's a grill, and it's Father's Day. Didn't watch much of the U.S. Open, that Wyndham Clark. I got to tell you, I love watching these golf matches, but without Tiger and without Phil, and Rory sort of was never really in contention, I had no idea Wyndham Clark had won the U.S. Open a couple years ago. Sounds like it was the quietest U.S. Open win ever. He holds on to win. Got a little bit of backlash from the crowd at Shinnecock Hills. I guess a while ago, he was at Oakmont, and he was upset, and he took a club to a couple of lockers, and that word got out, so he's got a bit of a temper problem. I guess that didn't endear himself to the crowd. But the guy's won two U.S. Opens. Clearly, he knows what he's doing if you win a U.S. Open. He was white knuckling it down the back nine on Sunday, but he held through and ended up winning on Father's Day. So Wyndham Clark here, U.S. Open Championship. I didn't watch much of it. I was doing a whole lot of other stuff, but spent the weekend with the little one and had a really, really, really nice time. Didn't grow up with a dad, so Father's Day sort of never really meant much to me. It was just one of those days where I guess you were on your own because other people were doing stuff with their dads, but now that I'm a dad, it's a lot. I get it now, right? That's the thing about having a kid. When you have a kid, you sort of get it. Things that didn't make sense to you before make a lot more sense to you now. Anyway, the phone numbers are as follows: 1-844-2-McGraw, 1-844-262-4729. We'll get some phone calls, we'll get some text messages, but a couple of interesting stories have come out tonight, and the first one is this Nancy Guthrie ransom note. Authorities now believe, or now at least saying publicly, that two ransom notes addressed to the family after her disappearance, including the one note that says she died, were likely sent by the person or the group of people who abducted her. Now, this is according to investigators familiar with the case. Investigators believe that the same person sent both notes, and they were likely sent from the same IP address on the computer. The first note that the family got with Nancy Guthrie, and this has sort of been reported, but not this level of attention to what was actually in the notes. The first note demanded millions of dollars in Bitcoin for the release of Nancy Guthrie. The second note, sent days later, again by the same person, who authorities now believe is the person who ultimately kidnapped her. The second note was sent a couple days later. The apparent abductors revealed that Nancy Guthrie had died. And the note indicated that they did not mean for her to die, according to sources who have reviewed the notes. Now, Savannah Guthrie has said that she believes that the two notes are authentic and that they believe they have somehow authenticated these notes. There are a lot of different notes, I think, that came, and I think most of them, it's my understanding, are not real, and I didn't see them, she

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8: From the Platte Valley Bank Weather Center, I'm meteorologist Paul Trombley. Lows around 57 tonight under partly cloudy skies. Winds out of the southeast, 8 to 15 miles per hour. Sunshine mixed with clouds at times again tomorrow. Slight chance of rain showers. Daytime highs approaching 76. Partly cloudy skies tomorrow night. Slight chance of thunderstorms. Lows level off around 55. Right now, it's 64 degrees.

0: offered a softer tone when responding to reporters about the negotiation process with Iran to end the months-long conflict. Now he insists the diplomacy by Vice President Vance will prevent escalation in the Strait of Hormuz.
1: As long as they respect us, I don't want to use the word fear, because that's an inappropriate word, but as long as they respect us, we're not going to have any trouble. We have total control of the Strait.
0: Severe storms are making their way from the Midwest to the Northeast. ABC's Ginger Z.
2: There are severe thunderstorm warnings from Twin Rivers, New Jersey to Greensboro, North Carolina, and that is marching east. But we also have severe thunderstorm watches that have had embedded tornadoes confirmed even in parts of Wyoming and Nebraska. Flood watches from Louisiana up to West Virginia, because these storms are carrying with them 2-inch per hour rainfall rates or even greater.
0: Millions of honeybees escaped a Texas neighborhood after a semi-trailer of 400 hives tipped over. This is ABC News. The Guthrie family still searching for answers in the disappearance of their mother, Nancy, taken from her Arizona home in February. Now investigators are confirming there was a second ransom note. ABC's Aaron Katursky with the story.
3: Nearly 5 months after Nancy Guthrie was taken from her home by a masked man in the middle of the night, ABC News can disclose the contents of a second ransom note the family received in the days after she vanished. The first note demanded millions in cryptocurrency. Sources tell ABC News the second note claimed Guthrie had died shortly after she was taken and was buried in nature, something her daughter Savannah Guthrie appeared to reference days later in an Instagram post.
4: We beg you now.
0: Grammy-winning hitmaker Clive Davis has died in New York City. He was 94 and passed away from age-related illness. Davis discovered, signed, or guided the careers of a bunch of icons, including Whitney Houston, Aretha Franklin, and Alicia Keys. I'm Stephanie Officer, ABC News.
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4: From the Platte Valley Bank Weather Center, I'm meteorologist Paul Frombly. Lows dip down to about 57 overnight under partly cloudy skies. Winds out of the southeast, 8 to 15 miles per hour. Sunshine mixed with clouds at times again Tuesday. Slight chance for showers. Daytime highs approaching 76. Partly cloudy skies Tuesday night. Slight chance of thunderstorms. Lows level off around 55. Right now, 63.
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6: A new severe thunderstorm warning has been issued until 10:45 p.m. tonight for Sheridan and Cherry counties. Both large hail and straight-line winds are possible with this storm. Ping-pong ball-size hail and winds up to 60 miles an hour are likely as it pushes southeast at around 65 miles an hour. From the Rural Radio Storm Center, I'm meteorologist Derek Height.
5: Severe weather coverage from the Platte Valley Bank Storm Center on KNEB. 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
7: Sticking point, one of the reasons why investment supporters have been so equivocating talking about this peace deal.
8: Scott, is the strait open? Because I've read it's open, and then it's not open, and then only a few boats are getting through. What do we know about the strait being open?
7: Well, let's assume it's open for now. Let's assume that it is clear passage. A bit of an assumption. Let's go there. How comfortable are you sailing your ship down the Strait of Hormuz until things are a little more firm? I think there's a hesitance of major shipping companies to get too aggressive in that space just yet. That may come over time. It may take weeks or months. But you know, the oil prices move as a commodity. And I think the markets seem to think the oil will be flowing soon. It's not flowing.
8: Yeah, and you know what? Who would have thought that it's not up to Iran and it's not up to the president? It's up to the insurance company who's going to insure the boat that goes through.
7: They're all global markets, right? So, I mean, you have to have confidence that the Chinese ships are going to go through, that the European ships are going to go through, that our ships are going to go through. All of this works in an interconnected network, which raises the complexity of the situation. But right now, markets are optimistic.
8: Scott McFarlane, we're having a hard time here. You're cutting in and out. We'll see if it gets any better here in a second. J.D. Vance leading the negotiations. Where's Marco Rubio in all of this?
9: Yeah, sorry for the mic. I'm going to plow through it.
8: No, you're good. You're getting better. There you go.
7: Laying low, it seems. He has not had his fingerprints on all this Iran talk, which has made people dubious that this is a political winner if Marco Rubio wants nothing to do with it. I mean, he's the Secretary of State.

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9: From the Platte Valley Bank Weather Center, I'm meteorologist Paul Frombly. Lows dip down to about 57 overnight under partly cloudy skies. Winds out of the southeast, 8 to 15 miles per hour. Sunshine mixed with clouds at times again Tuesday. Slight chance for showers. Daytime highs approaching 76. Partly cloudy skies Tuesday night. Slight chance of thunderstorms. Lows level off around 55. Right now, 63.

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2: A new severe thunderstorm warning has been issued until 11:30 p.m. tonight for Niobrara County. This is primarily a large hail event, with hail as large as quarters as it moves east at around 30 miles an hour. Again, a severe thunderstorm warning continues until 11:30 p.m. tonight for Niobrara County. Remember, this storm has the potential for quarter-size hail. The severe weather threat also continues elsewhere across our listening area. A severe thunderstorm warning continues until 11 p.m. for Niobrara County. From the Rural Radio Storm Center, I'm meteorologist Eric Height.
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4: ABC News, I'm Stephanie Officer. The Iran negotiations are proving successful, according to Vice President J.D. Vance, who is on his way back to the U.S. after a weekend of talks. The VP said they created a, quote, good foundation for a successful final deal that would end the months-long conflict. The most immediate, ensuring the Strait of Hormuz stays open. Iran seems to be agreeable, says ABC contributor retired Colonel Steve Ganyard, because President Trump has granted a sanctions waiver on the sale of Iranian oil.
5: But it'll pump billions and billions of dollars into this Iranian regime that we don't know what its future looks like. We don't know, are they really going to come in and join the world community, or are they going to be the same old Iran that we had before, feeding their proxies to sow dissent around the world?
4: That waiver lasts until August 21st. Merlin the Duck, clad in his signature green Mexico jersey, has become that country's unofficial World Cup mascot because of his cuteness and popularity, so much so he overshadowed the Mexican president at her press conference Monday. This is ABC News. A terrifying shootout in Montreal, Canada, Monday. At least two people were killed, including a police officer. ABC's chief justice correspondent, Pierre Thomas.
6: The horror unfolding around 11:30 a.m. near a high-rise building with a grocery store and a restaurant on the first floor. The Montreal police crouching behind cars, opening fire. Suspect then appears with a long gun, dressed in camouflage, firing shots at close range. For nearly 3 hours, authorities urging residents to shelter in place. Police confirming a civilian and a police officer killed, a second officer wounded. Investigators confirming the lone gunman was also killed.
4: The union representing horse carriage drivers in New York City's Central Park says it gave members refresher safety training. This comes after police say an 18-year-old tourist died after being thrown from a horse-drawn carriage last week. The New York City Council now considering a plan to phase out those carriages. I'm Stephanie Oster, ABC News.
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17: From the Platte Valley Bank Weather Center, I'm meteorologist Megan Mulford. Lows dip down to about 57 overnight under partly cloudy skies, southeasterly winds 8 to 15 miles an hour. Sunshine mixed with clouds at times again Tuesday, slight chance of rain showers. Daytime highs approaching 76, partly cloudy Tuesday night, slight chance for storms. Lows level off around 55, chance for storms Wednesday and Thursday. Right now, 64.
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18: Now, it's Red Eye Radio. Gary McNamara and Eric Harley talk about everything from politics to social issues and news of the day. 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
19: All across America, we are Red Eye Radio. He is Eric Harley, and I'm Gary McNamara. Hey, I know there's a ton of stuff that happened yesterday, but I want to get to... I thought about this yesterday after I was driving home, and I went, wow, I forgot to say that. And this is when we were talking about the Democratic Socialist of America, which is the... I mean, that's the group of people that's taking over the Democratic Party. I mean, they believe in all the radical things out there, and you're talking about AOC, Bernie Sanders, Mamdani... Plattner, you know, and anybody in the, you know, anybody in the squad, and you know, they're the leaders, but the Democratic Party is going along with it. And I saw somebody wrote today. I forgot. Oh, I'll find it. I think I actually printed it up somewhere in my pile of stuff. That was saying that the Democratic Socialist of America, you know, that really primarily appeals to the young people, and the old people won't vote that way. Well, look at the last election with Kamala Harris and how radical she was. When you look at it, Democrat, we talked about this because this is what amazed us, is that the older demographics for the Democrats are the most loyal towards the Democrats. So when I saw that, I went, what? But one of the things that I that I forgot to mention from this story. And we talked about what the Democratic Socialists of America want to, where they want the Democratic Party to go. A lot of it they've already gone. You know, the radical transgender movement, identity politics, without question, as we know, which is the racism of the Democratic Party, where they judge people by groups and not individuals. They also want to abolish the U.S. Senate. They want to defund the Pentagon, no money for the military.
20: Right, right.
19: Universal amnesty to illegal immigrants. Transfer ownership of major corporations to the public. I love it, the public. You mean I become a stockholder? No, actually, they take it away from the public and give it to the government.
20: Yes, these are, they're already, we have publicly traded companies.
19: Yes.
20: That is the private sector. Right. What they're saying is the government owns it.
19: Right. And but this is the one that I wanted to they also demand that police budgets be kept to zero. What was the other thing? And the statement that the U.S. is an imperialist nation and everything else. But the other one was that the president and the Supreme Court, with a chief executive, which is the president, and the judiciary chosen by and subordinate to Congress, they wish to get rid of the separation of powers.
20: Yes.
19: And I didn't mention that. We mentioned that.
20: But we didn't mention the effect of that, what that actually means.
19: Right. And as we've said before, when you ask people, you go out and you say, what's the most important part of the Constitution? Probably people would say freedom of speech, right? Or the Second Amendment, or the Bill of Rights.
20: Nope.
19: Probably that would be
20: that's what you would get.
19: I'm going to guess that would be the most frequent. The most frequent answer, where actually the most important part of the Constitution is the separation of powers, hands down.
20: Scalia wrote about that.
19: Yeah.
20: And it was, if you think about it, one of the most important observations.
19: Right. There is no Bill of Rights. There is no Bill of Rights if there's no separation of powers.
20: There is nothing without separation of powers.
19: Right. Everything, that's when everything falls apart, which is what they want.
20: Right.
19: Which is, and the entire thing of, when you look at the separation of powers, the Senate and the House are actually part of that.
20: Right, right. I say for this Democratic Social Group of America, what do they call themselves? Democratic Social Group of America, whatever. The Communists of America. The Pinko Commies.
19: The Pinko Commies.
20: Here's what I think they should do. Just come out and say it. One person in charge for a very, very long time. The government owns everything and provides to you only what you need. There. Pretty simple. Yeah. We don't have police. Oh, wait a minute. Now, eventually they would have police, because if you and, you know, any of your friends decided to have a well-formed militia, let's say, and you wanted to start an uprising against this one person in power, their police would not allow that to happen and would, of course, take action against you.
19: But the separation of powers is the basis of everything that the United States is based upon, which made us different at that time and has been followed by so many nations, across the world. And the Democrats want it gone. And I don't want to hear that, well, there's a split here in the Democratic Party. Not with the politicians, they're not. The voters keep putting in the most radical politicians on the Democrat side. You don't see a Democrat uprising saying, my God, you believe that men should be able to expose themselves to women in a locker room? Are you nuts?
20: Yeah.
19: You know, people still, the Democrats that are still left, that are voting, are for all of these things.
20: Right.
19: As the polls have shown. We did that, that about a month ago. What do the people actually believe that vote Democrat? And it's like, okay, it mirrors what the Democrats are actually promoting. But the separation of powers, which means power cannot accumulate in one area of the government, And when you see what the Democrats, Socialists of America are doing here, what they want the Democratic Party and what they want eventually the legislation to be is to put all the power in Congress that is only based on population.
20: Without a Senate.
19: Without, yes, exactly. That's what I said. With just the population.
20: Right.
19: That the states would not matter. Think about this. I haven't heard, Republicans maybe, I haven't heard any Democrat politician in Virginia, for example, because we talked about what they did in Virginia. They want to join the compact.
20: Right, right.
19: Yeah. You know, the compact that said, well, however Virginia votes, it won't matter. It's what the majority of states want to do. We follow that.
20: As a part of this compact,
19: right.
20: Everyone who's part of the compact, they'll decide. So whatever we decide as a state doesn't matter.
19: Doesn't matter.
20: What the compact,
19: right.
20: As a group decides.
19: And there's been no peep saying, wait a minute, you're taking the voice of Virginia citizens. My God.
20: Mm-hmm.
19: I'm just thinking Virginia Thomas Jefferson. That just finally hit me. I'm like, oh my God.
20: Yeah.
19: And they're saying Virginia citizens don't matter.
20: Right.
19: That's what they said.
20: No, that's exactly what
19: Virginia citizens don't matter. Now Republicans are screaming about it, but Democrats don't care.
20: No.
19: Democrats
20: no.
19: don't care. You know,
20: they would love it. I believe a number of them of the rank and file are thinking, look, there are a couple of things this does for me is, well, you know, that the whole nuisance of having to go vote. Ugh, I'm not going to have to do that anymore. I'll just let all these other states that are part of this compact with our state decide for us. And the fact that those same people, the rank and file, that believe that also believe that they'll make the right decision and that the group, the mob, should rule.
19: Yeah. That the mob should rule. And by having the Supreme Court under the authority of Congress, that means the Bill of Rights means nothing.
20: Means nothing.
19: Doesn't mean anything anymore because
20: It's
19: whatever, it's the tyranny of the majority, which the founding fathers were against. And the beautiful thing is, it's the same Democrats that sit there and say the antiquated philosophy of the founding fathers who put together this document and the racism, yet what they wish to get to is a reactionary government where power will sit with the tyranny of the majority, which is what our founding fathers were against. And if you understand, as we said, why the Electoral College exists, why, you know, why the Senate exists, and it's really the same reason, but you look at it, you and I said, look at the futures, and they're talking about, we talked about this yesterday, the population shifts, that the population, you're going to have so much of the population in 75 years if things continue the way they are in Texas and in Florida.
20: Mm-hmm.
19: And we're talking about massive amounts.
20: Mm-hmm.
19: Texas will have twice the population of California.
20: Yeah.
19: Yeah. And Florida will, I think, roughly have about 20 million people more than California. And you're going to have southern states that have a lot more power, which means all these rules and it's like the panic for the ranked choice voting in California,
20: when they
19: thought this might not go our way.
20: Right. Yeah.
19: Oops, this might not go our way. What are we going to do? Oh my God. Oh my God. We got to change this.
20: Yeah. Yeah.
19: And so I find it really interesting, but it's important to bring up because it also fits in with this. I want to play this here. This is Harry Enten because this is about the polls and Independence Day and 4th of July. And it's something that we've talked about before when we get to Independence Day and say, well, what is a patriot? If you completely disagree with the Constitution of the United States, if you believe that the separation of powers should be gone, if you believe the Senate should be gone, if you believe the Electoral College should be gone, if you believe the First Amendment should be gone, if you believe the Second Amendment should be gone, well, you're actually not a patriot because a patriot believes in the basic concepts of the ultimate law, which is the Constitution of the United States.
20: Yep.
19: If you don't believe in it, what America are you loyal to?
20: Right.
19: And that's not over-the-top rhetoric. It's based on, you know, define, you know, what a patriot is. But let's go to Harry Enten talking about patriotism, the, you know, Independence Day coming up, and the way the two parties think. Here we go.
20: All right.
0: This, to me, is one of the most stunning divides that we have seen. You know, we're talking about polarization in politics. It even comes down to what you believe July 4th actually is. Like, what does July 4th mean to you? Celebrate America, friends and family time. Among Republicans, what do you see? You see the clear majority say it's a time to celebrate America, 65%. Among Democrats, however, the plurality disagree. Look at that. What do you see? Friends and family time at 42% versus just 24% who say that what it means most to them is to celebrate America. So even on the basic question of what July 4th means to you, we have Republicans on one end saying celebrate America, more of them say that, and Democrats on the other end saying that it means more to them to have time with friends and family.
21: What do they say about the flag?
0: Yeah, okay, so what do they say about the flag? Even on the basic level of flag, look at this. Look at how we have an increasing polarization on this issue. We'll display the flag on July 4th, the American flag. Back in July of 2001, look at this. You had 68% of Republicans, 65% of Democrats saying that they would, in fact, display the flag on July 4th. You come over to this side of the screen, Republicans basically are where they were 25 years ago, right? 64%. But look at that Democratic percentage. Absolutely plummeting. Just 27% of Democrats say they will, in fact, display the flag on July 4th. Democrats and Republicans in different camps, even on the simple question of displaying the flag on July 4th, a polarization, a split that simply put did not exist a generation ago.
19: So I guess the question is, where are we wrong when we say Democrats are not patriots? If the Democrats are going here and the Democratic Party agrees with the Democratic Socialist of America, if that's where that party is going, where they wish to shred the Constitution of the United States,
22: yeah,
19: well, of course they don't want to fly the flag. They don't believe in America.
20: No. They don't. They want, if this is the attempt and has been the attempt for a very, very long time, dismantle the Constitution.
22: Yep.
20: And, you know, you started asking the question years ago. Okay, then what would your Constitution, your version of the Constitution look like? And of course, you know, we never get the answers. It's just a question you throw out there, and it's never going to be, and they're never going to, nobody else is asking them, but now we know.
19: Now we know. When they say that the Constitution needs to be changed, now we know.
20: Now we know exactly what by the way, for years, we started this years ago. Own it. Quit trying to hide what you really want. And now we're here. You and I have been saying this for the longest time. Why are you trying to, you know, going back to Obama or whatever it was? They were radical. We knew they were radical. And they get into, media interviews or election time debates or whatever it might be. Testifying on Capitol Hill. And they can't own all of their radical ideas. They can't promote them. Now they're doing it. Here we are.
19: Yeah.
20: Now we know. And promoted proudly. By the way, put this on everything. For these radicals, put this everywhere. Spend your ad money promoting this. Let's go. Let's have this debate about what this country is all about and what it's founded on. Because, you know, I talked about, I said well-formed militia, well-regulated militia really is the term, but well-informed public is what we need. And we have too many willfully ignorant people out there. This is a great opportunity to separate communism from liberty.
19: Yeah, because when you look at it, you know, the government ownership of major corporations,
20: yeah,
19: get rid of the Senate, get rid of the Electoral College, and think about it, because I always focus on, you take one of the most liberal states out there, and I think arguably you could say Massachusetts is one of the most liberal states.
20: Yeah, yeah.
19: They would lose any power that they have in Congress.
20: Oh, yeah, right. Well, Bernie state, I mean, it's done.
19: And great point.
20: Yeah.
19: Bernie state, Vermont,
20: right.
19: You would lose any type of influence at all because everything would be proportioned by the population.
20: Right.
19: So you'd lose your two senators. You'd lose one half of the power that you have in the bicameral legislature.
20: Yep.
19: We are Red Eye Radio.
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21: Hi, I'm Jen Loomis, a transport safety expert at J.J. Keller. Once a roadside inspection is completed, the officer will close it out. If violations were discovered, most officers, as a courtesy, will explain the violations to the driver. If there were any out-of-service violations, the officer will normally explain what must be done to get the out-of-service order lifted. Drivers need to be very attentive during this part of the inspection. The driver also needs to read and understand the complete inspection report. The driver has 24 hours to get the roadside inspection report to the motor carrier. 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
28: A severe thunderstorm warning continues until 11:30 p.m. tonight for Niobrara County. This is primarily a large hail event with 1-inch diameter hail as it moves east at around 30 miles an hour. Again, a severe thunderstorm warning continues until 11:30 p.m. tonight for Niobrara County. Bear in mind, this storm has the potential for hail the size of quarters. From the Rural Radio Storm Center, I'm meteorologist Eric Height.
22: Severe weather coverage from the Platte Valley Bank Storm Center on KNEB. 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
0: From the Platte Valley Bank Weather Center, I'm meteorologist Megan Mulford. Lows dip down to about 57 overnight under partly cloudy skies, southeasterly winds 8 to 15 miles an hour. Sunshine mixed with clouds at times again Tuesday. Slight chance of rain showers. Daytime highs approaching 76. Partly cloudy Tuesday night. Slight chance for storms. Lows level off around 55. Chance for storms Wednesday and Thursday. Right now, 63.
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0: We're here with our radio. He is Eric Cronin. I'm Gary McNamara. Coming up on the bottom of the hour, more on the memorandum of confusion. By the way, I love this story here. You know, it's just a continuation of it. It popped up again. Representative Ilhan Omar is facing intense scrutiny as Republicans demand an investigation after her husband's net worth magically plunged from a high of $30 million in her original filing to just $20K to $125K. Income last year, $200,000 to $100,000, according to the New York Post. There's going to be an investigation up.
1: I'm thinking.
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8: From the Platte Valley Bank Weather Center, I'm meteorologist Megan Mulford. Lows level off around 57 overnight under partly cloudy skies with a slight chance for storms. East winds 8 to 15 miles an hour. Sunshine mixed with clouds at times again Tuesday. Slight chance of rain showers. Daytime highs approaching 76. Slight chance of thunderstorms Tuesday night. Lows dip down to about 55. Partly cloudy skies. Right now, it's 61 degrees.
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0: We are Red Eye Radio. He's Eric Harding. I'm Gary McNamara. You know, I know that if somebody's, you know, an independent or leans left or whatever, they probably would listen to us at times and just say, well, that's just over-the-top, you know, rhetoric about the Democrats. And we're like, we're not making an allegation. We're observing what they're saying. We're observing their platform. And you look at the Democrats Socialists of America, which is the momentum of where the Democratic Party is going, and they wish to shred the Constitution of the United States and the most important parts of the Constitution of the United States.
1: Yep.
0: That's not over-the-top rhetoric. It's what they have said in their own words.
1: Yep.
2: No, this is it. This is what they're putting out there openly now and promoting. And I hope they promote the daylights out of it. Let's go. This can be shredded all day long. What this would actually mean for this country, well, it wouldn't be this country anymore.
0: No. No. Now, you'd have to go through a lot of constitutional, the constitutional amendment process.
2: Now, you're bringing in reality.
0: Now, and that's going to be a tough thing to do. Even in the Senate, for example, let's say they start with the Senate.
2: Yeah.
0: Let's say they say, okay, let's do a constitutional amendment to get rid of the Senate. What do you do in Vermont and Massachusetts?
2: Right.
0: Does Vermont and Massachusetts, when it comes down to it, the liberals there say, yes, let's give up our major representation for the things that we care about in the federal government?
2: I'm sure they wouldn't have a problem. Yeah. I'm sure of it.
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8: From the Platte Valley Bank Weather Center, I'm meteorologist Megan Mulford. Slight chance of thunderstorms overnight, otherwise partly cloudy skies. Lows level off around 58. Easterly winds 8 to 15 miles an hour. Sunshine mixed with clouds at times again Tuesday. Slight chance for showers. High temperatures reach up to 75. Partly cloudy skies Tuesday night. Slight chance of thunderstorms. Lows dip down to about 56. Right now, 63.
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4: From the Platte Valley Bank Weather Center, I'm meteorologist Megan Mulford. Slight chance of rain showers today, otherwise sunshine mixed with clouds at times. Highs level off around 75. North winds 10 to 15 miles an hour. Partly cloudy skies again. Tonight, slight chance of thunderstorms. Lows dip down to about 56. Cloudy skies expected tomorrow. Chance of severe thunderstorms. Daytime highs approaching 76. Currently, 62.
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6: Now, it's Red Eye Radio. Gary McNamara and Eric Harley talk about everything from politics to social issues and news of the day. Whether you're up late or you're just starting your day, welcome to the show. 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
7: All across America, we are Red Eye Radio. He is Eric Harley, and I'm Gary McNamara. Welcome and good morning. Come on, you got to tell, you got to see the email that we got.
8: The nice one?
7: The nice one, but then the question.
8: Oh, okay. All right, hold on.
7: You just got to, because it's just, I just thought it was too good not to, you know, not to hit, because we both had been talking about our fathers.
8: I gotta go back to it. Hold on. So we got a listener who wrote, sorry to hear about your father. Isn't it sad to see what the health care costs? Or, as a conservative, do you allow Medicaid to pay for his care? Now, he wrote this to me and did not CC you on this.
7: Yes.
8: Well, and both of our fathers are dealing with ailments. I mentioned my father's battling a blood cancer, and your father dealing with ailments as well. And has been in the hospital, is still in the hospital. So to answer for myself in the case of my father does not have Medicaid.
7: Well, that's the cluelessness of it.
8: Yeah.
7: He's confusing Medicaid with something else.
8: I think he's confusing it with Medicare.
7: He must be. I mean, I have no idea it's almost as if it's a shot or something.
8: And Medicare is a true entitlement because my father, all seniors who qualify for Medicare, paid into the system. As they worked during their careers for a number of years, and they get that as a true entitlement. They're actually entitled because they paid for it. For
7: my father, it's VA and Medicare Advantage. Same. I'm assuming it's Medicare Advantage, knowing my
8: Same
7: father.
8: Same with my dad.

0: Beer Runner Radio. He is Eric Cronin. I'm Gary McNamara. Coming up on the bottom of the hour, more on the memorandum of confusion. By the way, I love this story here. You know, it's just a continuation of it. It popped up again. Representative Ilhan Omar is facing intense scrutiny as Republicans demand an investigation after her husband's net worth magically plunged from a high of $30 million in her original filing to just $20K to $125K. Income last year, $200,000 to $100,000, according to the New York Post. There's going to be an investigation up.
1: I'm thinking.
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10: From the Platte Valley Bank Weather Center, I'm meteorologist Megan Mulford. Slight chance of rain showers today. Otherwise, sunshine mixed with clouds at times. Highs level off around 75. North winds 10 to 15 miles an hour. Partly cloudy skies again. Tonight, slight chance of thunderstorms. Lows dip down to about 56. Cloudy skies expected tomorrow. Chance of severe thunderstorms. Daytime highs approaching 76. Currently, 62.
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0: car. Take shelter now. Again, a severe thunderstorm warning continues until 5:15 a.m. this morning for Sheridan, Grant, Garden, and Cherry counties. Remember, this storm has the potential for hail the size of golf balls and winds up to 60 miles an hour are likely. From the Rural Radio Storm Center, I'm meteorologist Derek Height.
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7: Relevant decades after their first hit. Davis had four children. I'm Julie Walker.
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9: Earlier this year, the FCC, led by Chairman Brendan Carr, offered new guidance that late-night talk shows and daytime hosts would be subject to equal time rules when featuring political candidates. 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
10: I had this idea for a show. 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
9: 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I'm Kevin Carr.
8: America in the Morning for Tuesday, June 23rd, 2026 is produced by Jeff McKay. I'm John Trout. 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
2: ABC News, I'm Sherry Preston. Progress in peace talks with Iran. The Trump administration now saying Iran has agreed to allow inspectors from the UN's nuclear agency into the country. That promise, however, was also a part of the deal with Iran reached under the Obama administration, which President Trump tore up. Here's ABC's Steve Gagnard.
3: Some sort of an international body that may begin to at least provide some of the information that's been missing, frankly, for months, if not years. And then it's going to be a decision by the intelligence community about, are the Iranians pushing beyond what eventually will be agreed to?
2: There are changes on the way in the intelligence community, sources tell ABC News. The new acting director of national intelligence, Bull Pulte, has started laying people off. The House could vote as soon as today on a housing reform package that passed the Senate with bipartisan support, one part of it banning Wall Street investors from buying up single-family homes. Europe is roasting, with much of the continent expecting temperatures in the mid-90s or higher for several days. This is ABC News. British Prime Minister Keir Starmer is leaving 10 Downing Street and quitting as the country's Labour Party leader and PM. ABC's James Longman in London has more on his tumultuous time in office.
4: Basically, there are two big things wrong with Keir Starmer. The first, his personality, I'm sorry to say, just hasn't gelled with the British people, even in the speech he made outside Downing Street. And there was no emotion until right at the end when he spoke about his family, to be fair, and no direction with the government. Social services are broken. People don't feel like there's opportunity. There's a huge cost of living crisis. And the Labour Party, for most people in this country, is not a party that has any of the answers.
2: The Mayor of Manchester, Andy Burnham, who has just been sworn in as a member of Parliament, is Starmer's likely replacement as Prime Minister. Prime Day is here. Amazon's summer sales event is likely to drive over $26 billion in spending, a 9% jump over last year. I'm Sherry Preston, ABC News.
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1: Severe weather coverage on KNEB. 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
7: A new severe thunderstorm warning has been issued until 5:45 a.m. this morning for Grant, Sheridan, Arthur, and Garden counties. Both large hail and straight line winds are possible with this storm. Hail the size of golf balls and winds up to 60 miles an hour are likely as it pushes southeast at 30 miles an hour. From the Rural Radio Storm Center, I'm meteorologist Eric Height.
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1: A severe thunderstorm warning continues until 5:15 a.m. this morning for Sheridan, Grant, Garden, and Cherry counties. Both large hail and straight line winds are possible with this storm. Hail the size of golf balls and winds up to 60 miles an hour are likely as it moves southeast at about 25 miles an hour. Once again, a severe thunderstorm warning continues until 5:15 a.m. this morning for Sheridan, Grant, Garden, and Cherry counties. Remember, this storm has the potential for golf ball size hail and wind gusts to 60 miles an hour. The severe weather threat also continues elsewhere across our listening area. A severe thunderstorm warning continues for sections of Grant, Sheridan, Arthur, and Garden counties until 5:45 a.m. From the Rural Radio Storm Center, I'm meteorologist Derek Height.
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1: From the Platte Valley Bank Weather Center, I'm meteorologist Derek Height. Sunshine mixed with clouds at times today, with a slight chance of rain showers. Daytime highs approaching 75, winds out of the north 10 to 15 miles an hour. Partly cloudy tonight, slight chance of thunderstorms, lowest level off around 56. Overcast tomorrow, chance of severe thunderstorms, daytime highs approaching 76. Right now, 63.
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3: And the Supreme Court rules on a missing child case. All ahead on America in the Morning. Now 7 after. Claiming talks between Vice President Vance and the Iranians were productive, despite no movement on nuclear issues, the Trump administration announced they will allow Iran to sell their oil on the open market and lift oil sanctions temporarily. Washington correspondent Sagar Magani reports President Trump may not have been at the meeting in Switzerland, but he still made a big impact despite not being in the room.
4: President Trump was not in Switzerland for talks with top Iranian officials, but still loomed large over them.
5: The strait is totally open, you know that, and we're negotiated. We'll see how that all goes. But we have two things. We have an open strait and we have a country that will never have a nuclear weapon.
4: From Camp David, the president fired off social media comments that offended the Iranians.
6: They did threaten to walk out, or at least there were social media threats that they would walk out.
4: But Vice President Vance pushed back against thoughts the president's threats complicated the talk.
7: My point is not that I trust or distrust anybody. My point is that I trust actions. And what the president has asked us to do is verify what they're doing, focus less on what they're saying.
4: Adding, he told the Iranians their own statements were the issue.
6: What we told the Iranians yesterday is when you guys engage in what us millennials might call trash talk, you can't expect the president of the United States not to respond and not to correct the record.
4: The U.S. Treasury is temporarily waiving sanctions on Iranian oil as part of an interim agreement to end the war. The 60-day license authorizes Tehran to produce, deliver, and sell its oil. That development came after Vice President Vance's long talks with Iranian officials in Switzerland.
6: The final deal is the house. We set the foundation. We haven't built the house, but we've laid a successful foundation to get to a good place for the American people.
4: Iran's top diplomat notes major progress on his nation's top issue, ending the Israel-Hezbollah fighting in Lebanon. He says that's the first real test of the talks.
7: We left a lot of our team, the Iranians left a lot of their team at the resort there to keep on working at it. So all in all, a very productive 36 hours. We're going to have to keep working it.
4: Sagar Magani, Washington.
3: President Trump continues to blame vandals for the algae blooms that have taken over the reflecting pool on the National Mall and say arrests have been made. John Stolness has the latest from Washington.
8: The pool is filled with algae and with strips of peeling polyurethane.

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8: It's 26 after. America in the Morning continues. The FAA is looking into the latest close call at an American airport, this time in Boston, where a pilot at the last second had to abort their landing to avoid a near collision. Correspondent Haya Panjwani reports.
9: An aviation expert says a Delta Airlines jet was roughly 300 feet from an American Airlines plane during a close call at Boston's airport. It forced the Delta aircraft to abort its landing. The Federal Aviation Administration says it's investigating the Saturday incident involving the two commercial flights at Boston Logan International Airport. Todd Curtis, a former safety engineer at Boeing, estimated the distance between the two jetliners using Flight Radar 24, a website that tracks their flights. Curtis called it a significant incident. Near misses and runway incursions at U.S. airports will be the subject of a hearing on Capitol Hill Tuesday. I'm Haya Panjwani.
8: From caviar-topped tater tots to $40 empanadas, not items found at a Michelin five-star restaurant. Rather, these items found at the World Cup soccer concession stands. Correspondent Ed Donahue reports on the highs and lows of the cost of food and drink at the World Cup.
10: Concession prices at the World Cup aren't easy for everyone to swallow. 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In Miami, there's a $75 caviar top tray of tater tots and a $40 empanada weighing 5 pounds. High prices for beer, that's a big complaint. 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
8: America in the Morning for Tuesday, June 23rd, 2026 is produced by Jeff McKay. I'm John Trout. This is Westwood One.
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14: A severe thunderstorm warning.

0: Warning continues for sections of Grant, Sheridan, Arthur, and Garden counties until 5:45 a.m. this morning. Both large hail and straight-line winds are possible with this storm. Golf ball-size hail and winds up to 60 miles an hour are likely as it moves southeast at 30 miles an hour. Again, a severe thunderstorm warning continues for portions of Grant, Sheridan, Arthur, and Garden counties until 5:45 a.m. this morning. Bear in mind, this storm has the potential for hail the size of golf balls and winds up to 60 miles an hour are likely. From the Rural Radio Storm Center, I'm meteorologist Derek Height.
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0: From the Platte Valley Bank Weather Center, I'm meteorologist Derek Height. Sunshine mixed with clouds at times today, with a slight chance of rain showers. Daytime highs approaching 75, winds out of the north 10 to 15 miles an hour. Partly cloudy tonight, slight chance of thunderstorms, lowest level off around 56. Overcast tomorrow, chance of severe thunderstorms, daytime highs approaching 76. Right now, 63.
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7: Fighting event at the White House earlier this month. Federal prosecutors arrested a Missouri man, Jordan Rinker, and a Washington State man, William Lee Faulkner, making them the 6th and 7th defendants to face charges in connection with the plot. Prosecutors allege Rinker accepted a $1,200 cash payment from Nebraska co-conspirator Abraham Alvarez and provided him with a pump-action shotgun during an in-person meeting on June 12th. Faulkner is alleged to have communicated with co-conspirators in Telegram chats about his ability to procure and operate drones and the use of explosives to carry out the attack. The DOJ investigation remains ongoing. America in the Morning continues. Alan Greenspan, an economist and longtime head of the Federal Reserve, has passed away at the age of 100. Correspondent Haya Panjwani looks back the man who directly served under 4 presidents and as an advisor for 2 others.
8: Former Federal Reserve Chairman Alan Greenspan has died at 100. He died from complications of Parkinson's disease.
9: That's according to his wife of 29 years, NBC News correspondent Andrea Mitchell.
8: In his 18 and a half years at the helm of the Fed, Greenspan presided over a sustained era of American growth and prosperity, yet one that ended with devastating consequences in 2008, 2 years after he left the central bank. Speaking in April 2010, Greenspan said he did the best he could when he was in charge of the Fed.
10: If we get it right 70% of the time, that is exceptionally good. And I think that what we tried to do is the best we could with the data that we had.
8: Greenspan remained respected after he stepped down. As the head of the world's most influential central bank, he was widely celebrated as the Oracle and the Maestro. Haya Panjwani, Washington.
7: AI written code may have hidden security vulnerabilities, and IT directors are sounding the alarm about codes that have not been reviewed. The new old tech guy, Chuck Palm, has that story.
11: There's a dirty little secret in the AI boom, and nobody's talking about it. Developers today at banks, at app companies, even your doctor's office, are now using AI to write the software that you touch every day. On the surface, it sounds like a good idea. Write it fast, ship it fast, and move on. But Britain's National Cybersecurity Center just pulled the emergency brake. They've issued an official warning. AI-generated code is creating hidden security vulnerabilities, flaws that are baked in before the first line of code is ever reviewed by a human. And because AI tends to produce code that's tangled and hard to follow, by the time someone finds out there's a problem, it may already be in production. That means you're using bad code. IT directors have a name for the practice that worries them the most: vibe coding. That's the real term. Developers feeding a prompt to an AI and just running whatever comes out. There's no audit, no review, and no accountability. But the NCSC isn't calling for a ban just yet. Their measured message is a bit more chilling. Calibrate your approach based on today's reality, not tomorrow's potential. Translation? The potential is real, but so's the risk. The takeaway? Measure your vibe and check your code. 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
12: We have our first blockbuster trade of the NBA's offseason. Milwaukee Bucks franchise icon Giannis Antetokounmpo is heading to the Miami Heat, along with Bobby Portis, for four players, three first-round picks, including the number 13 pick in tonight's NBA draft, one pick swap, and a second-round pick. Antetokounmpo spent 13 years with the Bucks, went to 10 All-Star games, won two league MVPs, and led Milwaukee to their first championship in 50 years back in 2021, winning Finals MVP that season. In return, Milwaukee receives four players in their 20s and multiple picks as the Bucks look to rebuild their franchise. They went just 32-50 a season ago. But that's not the only deal. The Brooklyn Nets acquired three-time All-Star forward Julius Randle from the Minnesota Timberwolves in a three-team deal that sends Nick Claxton to the Chicago Bulls. Bulls forward Mo Gie goes to the Timberwolves, with draft picks moving between the three teams. On the college diamond, the Oklahoma Sooners bashed their way to their first national title since 1994, beating North Carolina 13-2 in a winner-take-all Game 3 of the College World Series. North Carolina finished runner-up for the third time since 2006. They have yet to win a national title. And it took until the bottom of the ninth, but the Colorado Rockies held scoreless all game, beat the visiting Boston Red Sox on a three-run, bases-loaded triple off star closer Aroldis Chapman by Jake McCarthy in the Rocks' 3-2 walk-off win over the Sox. And that's your look at sports.
7: Thank you, John. It's 7 till. When we return on America in the Morning, ABC Disney goes on the offense with the FCC after these messages.
13: Are you an adult with uncontrolled moderate to severe Crohn's disease symptoms and still packing a backup bag of clothes just in case? 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
7: It's 5 till. Welcome back. You're with America in the Morning. Clive Davis, a music industry star maker, has passed away at the age of 94. Correspondent Julie Walker reports on the legendary hit creator and what he looked for in artists that changed the face of music. Audio courtesy KTLA-TV, Los Angeles.
16: Well, talent, which was your opening word, they can lift the audience out of their seats. Whitney, Barry Manilow, the others there can, or, well, Bruce Springsteen became the greatest rock and roll performer of all time. And so that they are both headliners and take an audience out of their seats. And by the end, each member of an audience would feel they've had a lifetime experience.
17: Clive Davis, the music man behind Whitney Houston, has died. He was one of the industry's most powerful figures who rose from record company lawyer to launch or resurrect the careers of so many superstars besides Houston, like Aretha Franklin, Janis Joplin, Carlos Santana, and Alicia Keys. He was 94 when he died. Looking out on the morning rain. Earlier this year, Davis was hospitalized following an upper respiratory issue and was released a few days later. The Brooklyn-born Davis didn't simply have an eye for new talent. He also knew how to keep veterans like Luther Vandross and Rod Stewart.
18: I've been alive forever, and I wrote the very first song.
17: Relevant decades after their first hit. Davis had four children. I'm Julie Walker.
7: ABC and parent company Disney have again become targets of the FCC, but this time the network's pushing back and asking its viewers to help. Details from entertainment reporter Kevin Carr.
19: Earlier this year, the FCC, led by Chairman Brendan Carr, offered new guidance that late-night talk shows and daytime hosts would be subject to equal time rules when featuring political candidates. A February interview with Democratic senatorial candidate James Tallarico prompted the FCC to investigate The View. In April, the commission opened an early review of the licenses of eight local ABC stations years before they were due. 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The View posted a video on Monday highlighting legendary newswoman Barbara Walters' original idea for the daytime talk show.
20: I had this idea for a show. Different women. Different points of view.
19: The video continues by addressing the pressure from the FCC.
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19: 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I'm Kevin Carr.
7: America in the Morning for Tuesday, June 23rd, 2026 is produced by Jeff McKay. I'm John Trout. This is Westwood One.
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0: ABC News, I'm Sherry Preston, the vice president touting progress in talks with Iran.
2: That is a major milestone.
3: Vice President J.D. Vance, who led the talks over the weekend, says he got a big concession out of Iran, that they will now allow international nuclear inspectors into the country.
2: Permanently ending a nuclear weapons program in Iran.
3: But that promise of nuclear inspectors was the same promise made under President Obama's deal that Trump tore up. And despite Vance's words, Iranian state media reports Iran has made no new nuclear commitments.
0: ABC's Mary Bruce, Iran this morning says no visits have been scheduled yet for international inspectors. A deadly heat wave is blanketing much of Europe. At least 18 people have died so far in France. Voters hit the polls in four more states for primaries today: New York, Utah, South Carolina, and Maryland. Prime Day's back. Amazon summer shopping event underway now, expected to generate $26 billion in sales. This is ABC News. House lawmakers are expected to vote today on a housing bill that's already passed the Senate. It would loosen regulations to encourage more home construction and ban Wall Street investors from snapping up single-family homes. Between the Lincoln Memorial and the Washington Monument, the reflecting pool debate continues. ABC's Olivia Rubin has more.
4: President Trump saying it must be drained immediately for repairs, just weeks after a $16 million renovation project wrapped up.
24: It's not a lot of damage, but we'll probably have to let the water out and refix it.
4: The pool has been a pet project for the president, personally going there to tout the work.
24: It's going to look better than it did in 1922 when it was built.
4: But not long after it was repainted and refilled with water, algae spreading, turning the pool green, and that new paint peeling right off the bottom.
0: The president blames vandals for the peeling paint and the algae, but there's no proof that the pool was sabotaged. I'm Sherry Preston, ABC News.
25: Man, I love this place. I've been surfing here since I was a kid. Now, seeing my grandson out on the water, it means everything to me. Watching him and taking in the blue waves, the sea breeze, the blurry horizon.
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27: A severe thunderstorm warning continues for areas of Arthur, Garden, and Grant counties until 6:30 a.m. this morning. This storm has the potential for both large hail and strong straight-line winds. Hail the size of quarters and winds up to 60 miles an hour are likely as it pushes southeast at around 25 miles an hour. Once again, a severe thunderstorm warning continues for areas of Arthur, Garden, and Grant counties until 6:30 a.m. this morning. Bear in mind, this storm has the potential for quarter-size hail, and winds up to 60 miles an hour are likely. From the Rural Radio Storm Center, I'm meteorologist Derek Height.
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12: Severe weather is again going to be a high risk across the High Plains region, not only today, but tomorrow and into Thursday, maybe Friday as well, but certainly the next 3 days. Thunderstorms are going to be developing late afternoon and evenings and into the early nighttime hours. Now, today, the highest risk may shift a little bit westward, more into the Wyoming-Colorado I-25 corridor area. However, thunderstorms, which are going to get started late today due to some capping of the atmosphere early on, will get going towards evening and early tonight, especially in the southern panhandle, the I-80 corridor panhandle area. That's where I think the severe risk is highest today into early tonight. Then thunderstorms more widespread, and the severe weather risk remains over the region and overhead Wednesday and into Thursday. Here's your forecast from the Platte Valley Bank Weather Center. Could have some areas of low clouds, patchy fog in some areas early in the day. We're going to have an east to northeast to southeast wind, temperatures only 70s. Thunderstorms developing late afternoon and evening into early tonight. Some could be strong to severe, especially in eastern Wyoming and the southern Nebraska panhandle down into Colorado. Lows tonight will be in the 50s. Morning low clouds and fog Wednesday, then thunderstorms again, some severe, high 70s.
11: We had 84 degrees for a high temperature in Scottsbluff yesterday. The overnight low was 52. We picked up 38 hundredths of an inch of precipitation here in Scottsbluff. Chadron reported 8 hundredths, 43 hundredths at Kimball. Sydney had 4 hundredths. Our 38 hundredths here in Scottsbluff brought us to an inch 22 for the month of June. The average would be an inch 97, so down by 3/4 of an inch, 75 hundredths for the month of June. Year to date, we're at 4.08 inches. The average would be 8.62, so still down pretty bad for the year, over 4.5 inches, 4.54 inches for 2026. Average high for today is 87 degrees with an average low of 56. Our record high, 105 degrees, that was back in 1954, with a record low of 40 degrees in 1947. Sunrise this morning was at 5:20. It'll be setting at 8:33 this evening. And we are seeing partly cloud, partly to mostly cloudy, we'll call it, across the region this morning. Alliance now at 61 degrees, also 61 at Chadron. Ogallala with 63. It's 59 at Sydney, 62 in Kimball. Pine Bluffs reporting 55 degrees in Cheyenne. It's 62 in Torrington. And here in Scottsbluff at Western Nebraska Regional Airport, a temperature of 62 degrees. The dew point at 60 with 90% relative humidity and east breeze right now at about 5 to 10 miles per hour. And a rising barometer, 30.13 inches. Again, 62 degrees at the airport right now. We have 63 at our studios at KNEB. Coming up on 11 past 6 now on this Tuesday morning, we're set for an update on news. The Scottsbluff Fire Department is reminding residents to celebrate responsibly as fireworks sales and use begin on the 25th. Fireworks may be discharged from 8 a.m. to 10 p.m. through July 3rd, with extended hours until midnight on Independence Day. Despite dry conditions and public concern, fire officials say residents have historically used fireworks responsibly. The department responded to only one fireworks-related fire during last year's 10-day period and 8 calls back in 2023, with many involving dumpster fires. Officials urge residents to avoid shooting fireworks into dry vegetation, keep water or a fire extinguisher nearby, never relight malfunctioning fireworks, and allow spent fireworks to cool and be soaked before disposal. Residents are also encouraged to keep properties clear of dry vegetation and debris. Fire Marshal Chris Perales says crews are prepared and ready to respond if needed and remind residents to call 911 immediately if a fire does occur. The Scottsbluff City Council has approved its first expanded LD840 retail assistance agreement since increasing the maximum funding level from $10,000 to $25,000. Under the agreement, local business owner Melissa Follett of High Plains Market will receive $45,000 in LB840 assistance, with $5,000 of the loan forgiven each year over a five-year period, provided the business meets program requirements. Follett told council members the funding will help the market continue growing after recently doubling its retail space by expanding into the former Yoshi's location.
13: Supplements, herb and spices in bulk, a lot of the organic and natural foods that some of the other retail stores just don't have.
11: Follett said customers regularly travel from communities including Sydney, Alliance, and Chadron to shop at the store. She added the LB840 funding will allow the business to hire additional staff to keep pace with increasing demand. City officials noted the application underwent extensive review by the LB840 committee and included a business plan, financial records, and employment commitments before receiving a recommendation for approval. A lead-footed driver could be facing 20-plus years in prison following a Thursday night traffic stop near Minotair. Troopers pulled over 36-year-old Brad Calopy of Gehring after he was clocked driving 89 miles per hour in a 65 zone. After he was pulled over, the trooper saw an open container of alcohol within Calopy's reach, and he ended up blowing over the legal limit. A search of the vehicle also uncovered a rifle and handgun, which is, as a convicted felon, he is not allowed to possess. A $250,000 bond was set as he faces a Class 1B felony charge of possession of a firearm by a prohibited person, subsequent offense, third offense, DUI, and carrying a concealed handgun while under the influence. Calopy was arraigned on the charges yesterday afternoon in Scottsbluff County Court. Nebraska health officials have confirmed the state's first human case of West Nile virus for the 2026 season. The Nebraska Department of Health and Human Services says the case was identified in the North Central District Health Department area, with mosquito activity increasing during the summer. State epidemiologist Dr. Sidney Stein is urging residents to take precautions, noting there's no vaccine or specific treatment for the virus. Earlier this spring, members from the Gehring Student Council worked together to create a public service announcement to highlight the dangers of drinking and driving. Senior Tyler Fry told KNEB News the message was to hopefully make people stop to reconsider before getting behind the wheel when intoxicated.
14: Well, it's a drunk driving campaign, like to make an ad to hopefully promote people like us
7: teenager specifically around the Panhandle to not drink and drive, not to do substances and drive, hopefully be safe in our community.
11: NSP Trooper Tim Flick entered the Garing PSA into the National State Patrol Convention, and out of all of the safe driving videos entered into this national competition, GHS took third place. 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With a first look at news on Daybreak for this Tuesday morning, I'm Dave Strang.
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16: 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This is John Gatline with the USDA Market News Service with your morning market report. On June 22, 2026, at Oklahoma National Stockyards feeder cattle in Oklahoma City, Oklahoma, receipts totaled 3302, last report 6526, again a year ago at 6345. Steers, medium and large ones, three weights, package deal 560, four weights 470 to 585, five weights 442 and a half to 520, six weights 396 to 460. 7 weights 373 to 4, 8 weights 352 to 377, 9 weights 336 to 346 and a half, 1,000 weights of package deal 321. Heifers, medium and large ones, 3 weights 5, 4 weights 442 to 495, 5 weights 395 to 434, 6 weights 359 to 397 and a half, 7 weights 339 to 369, 8 weights 317 to 348, 9 weights 296 and a half to 3, and 1,000 weights packaged at 270. Sioux Falls Regional Cattle Auction, Worthing, South Dakota. Receipts totaled 1931, last report 3910, and a year ago at 1788. Steers, medium and large ones, 4 weights packaged at 502 and a half. 7 weights 370 to 395, 8 weights 373 to package deal, 9 weights 329 to 351 and a half. Heifers, medium and large ones, 5 weights package deal 475, 6 weights another package deal 372, 8 weights 330 and a quarter to 352, and 9 weights a package deal 308. Thank you.
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0: Farm production costs expected to hit record highs in 2027. I'm Alex Makovica, joining you with a check of this morning's agriculture news on the Rural Radio Network. Adding another financial squeeze, new USDA projections show production costs are expected to hit record highs for major crops, including nearly $952 an acre for corn and more than $700 for soybeans. According to the American Farm Bureau Federation, the increases are being driven less by fertilizer and fuel and more by rising expenses for things like seed, chemicals, machinery, repairs, labor, and cash rent. Since 2005, production costs have climbed just shy of 150% for corn and 165% for soybeans. Of the nearly 500 fire departments in the state of Nebraska, only six have full-time paid staffs. Fire leaders say wildfires are a major concern, but manpower is a challenge that can't be attacked with a hose. In rural communities, there may only be a handful of firefighters available when calls come in, and that has some departments rethinking their rules. In the case of Curtis, Nebraska, Tim Nicholson said they found their age limit eliminated potential recruits who attend the Nebraska College of Technical Agriculture.
2: We actually were revisiting our bylaws and constitution because we restricted it to 21. We actually went through to get more members, lowered it to 18 because we have the college, and we had some ranch kids that had experience with burn groups, but they weren't old enough so they couldn't join. So we actually were looking at our bylaws to reduce that as a restrictive member to 18 to fill our positions.
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0: 7 future ag educators are receiving support from the Nebraska Farm Bureau Foundation as they prepare to enter the classroom. The foundation has awarded $1,500 student teaching scholarships to ag education majors from across the state. Recipients represent Lincoln, Logan, Odo, Kearney-Franklin, Adams, Phelps, and Butler counties. Foundation Executive Director Megan Schaefer says the students have shown a strong commitment to the ag industry, education, and service, and they'll help shape the next generation of leaders in Nebraska communities. Speaking of which, Nebraska agriculture taking the national stage in Washington, D.C., Maddie Weber reports.
21: The Nebraska State Fair is partnering with the Office of Governor Jim Pillen to celebrate Nebraska agriculture and America's 250th anniversary at the Great American State Fair. Life-size cutouts of champion livestock from the Nebraska State Fair will be transported from Nebraska to Washington, D.C., where they will be displayed on the National Mall. The Great American State Fair is part of the Freedom 250 celebration, bringing together states from across the nation to highlight their contributions to the American story. This display will be up from June 25th through July 10th in Washington, D.C.
0: Thanks, Maddie. And housing challenges in rural Nebraska could get some help under a housing package that has now passed the U.S. Senate. Senator Pete Ricketts says the 21st Century Road to Housing Act includes several provisions aimed at boosting housing construction and reducing regulatory hurdles in smaller communities. The legislation, he says, would streamline some federal permitting and environmental review processes, particularly for housing projects in rural areas and on existing development sites. It also seeks to reduce overlap between USDA and other housing programs to explore ways to expand workforce and senior housing options. From the Nebraska Soybean Board Studios, I'm Alex McAvica.
5: Nebraska Extension Almanac.
6: New federal regulations are giving farmers an opportunity to add farmland to program payments by recalculating their base acres. In part one of this discussion, Extension educator Anastasia Meyer talked about why these changes are a great opportunity for farmers who might qualify for the recalculation. On today's program, she begins by explaining what producers need to do if they don't have any

0: existing base acres on their operation, which might rely on a county average.
1: Well, it depends, right? That's a big question. Are you an average producer? That is probably about the same as a county yield. Are you an amazing producer? Because then that's going to hurt you if your county average is actually lower than yours. Or if you are a subpar, you know, it's great. But really, let's remember that the yield is only going to be important if you were enrolled in price loss coverage and PLC. And then this whole yield thing is a little bit interesting, right? Because I mentioned the fact that in 2014, we had the chance to reallocate our base acres. So if you reallocated, and if your base right now is currently what you plant, you're just probably going to see that yield swept into that new base acre. So if you plant a corn and soybean rotation, and that's what your base acres are, there's probably not any concern for you. But let's again talk into my area. We saw a lot of producers here keep their grain, sorghum, and wheat base acres because at the time, remember, we were signing up for a 5-year farm bill. And at that time, those were paying pretty good. So they decided to keep it. Now, if you're adding new base based off of what you've been planting the last 5 years, you're probably going to be seeing corn and soybean base acres added on to your farm that you already have wheat and grain sorghum. So what yields do you use if you don't have any of that already associated to that farm number? These are when you're going to see those county average yields. So I don't know if it's going to truly affect a lot of people, but I do know that it is going to affect some that maybe chose to keep their old base and not reallocate to the new base.
0: Anastasia explains that old base numbers aren't in play here. She talks about how the new provisions are for new base acres only.
1: Yeah, so remember, this is only adding new base. We cannot touch any of our old base. We cannot reallocate it to what we currently plant. We cannot increase our yield. We can't do any of that. And remember, this is what they are basing the ARC County and the price loss coverage payments on, right? What your base is enrolled on, not what you're currently planting. So again, yield is only going to matter for those price loss coverage base acres that are enrolled in it. And it's only ARC County is going to be using the county average yield. And really, yield's not going to affect that at all. It's just kind of what's on paper at FSA. So I wouldn't get too concerned about it. I've kind of been telling people there isn't anything to it but to do it, right? I don't see why you would opt out of it, especially when we don't know what future legislation is going to base any farm payments on, right? Right now, we've been seeing a lot of these ad hoc payments. So the ECAP and a lot of payments that are based off of what you truly plant, not what your base acres are in. So if we go more towards that in the future, this means nothing. But if we stick with this whole method of giving payments based off of what your base acres are in, this is when we really want to increase them while we can, because we might have the chance to reallocate again in the future or update yields again in the future.
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10: Time to check sports on the Rural Radio Network this morning. I'm Chris Cottrell. No baseball last night at Oregon Trail Park Stadium. The combined squad for the Pioneers and Outlaws, their game against the U.S. Military War Dogs, was weathered out. The schedule for tonight shows the Pioneers on the road at Morgan County, and we are scheduled to carry that game here on KNEB starting at 6:20, first pitch at 6:35. Also tonight, Legion Baseball on the schedule. Gehring playing a junior-senior road doubleheader at Sheridan County. Gehring's been off since last Wednesday when they lost at home to Sydney. Head coach Travis Gable lamenting a big five-run inning in that loss where the pitching faltered with plenty of walks.
11: Yeah, we weren't very consistent on the mound. You know, Colt did a good job early on in the game, and he got into a jam, and we, you know, had to get him out of there. His arm was a little sore, and his pitch count was up, but you know, the guys that came in just they didn't perform, and we got to be better than that. So, you know, moving forward, we got to rely on guys to come in and throw strikes.
10: Gehring had the weekend off, heading to play at Sheridan County tonight. We'll have the broadcast with Jeff Kelly on KMOR 93.3 at around 7 or so. First pitch anywhere from 7:15 to 7:30. BNC Steel playing the early game for the juniors action at 5 o'clock. Also tonight, some road baseball for Wesco as they visit Chadron for a junior-senior doubleheader. As of yesterday, we were tentatively planning on the broadcast for the Z's game tonight. A decision on that is coming at some point this morning. We'll keep you posted around the noon hour or so as to whether or not there will be a Zephyrs broadcast for tonight. College baseball national title on the line in Omaha last night, and this was all Sooners against North Carolina.
12: All right, ball is laced right field, and it is gone! A Dayton Digger makes it 7-1 Sooners.
13: Wow, this runs right into the bat path of Dayton Taki. A fastball down and in, and he drops a bat head to it 110 miles an hour into the right field bullpen.
10: That TV call off ESPN, Oklahoma bludgeons North Carolina 13-2 to win the national championship series 2-1. The Sooners win their first baseball title since 1994. There was a wild finish at Coors Field last night as the Rockies opened up a home series with Boston.
14: One pitch is hit fair inside third. It'll go down the line. Two runs are going to score. All three are going to score. Duran never picks up the ball. The Rockies walk it off on a three-run double by Jake McCarthy. Final score, Rockies 3, Red Sox 2.
10: Jack Corrigan on the Rockies Radio Network. Colorado takes the series opener from Boston. Starter Ryan Feltner pitched six strong innings. He took a no decision. Victor Vodnik out of the bullpen, two scoreless. He got the win. Tyler Freeman, three hits, and McCarthy, the deciding blow late. Game two of the series tonight. We'll have coverage on KOLT 690, 101.7 at 6. First pitch at 6:40. World Cup, Messi scores twice. Argentina beat Austria 2-0. Mbappe a pair. France a 3-0 win over Iraq. Erling Haaland scored twice. And Norway held on to beat Senegal 3-2. And Algeria late last night a 2-1 win over Jordan. NBA news, Giannis Antetokounmpo has been traded from Milwaukee to the Miami Heat for a package of four players and three first-round picks. Giannis heads to Miami, and heading to the NBA is now former Michigan coach Dusty May. ESPN reporting a deal is being finalized. May led Michigan to the national title this past season. He would be the first college coach since John Beilein in 2019 to leave college for a head coaching job in the NBA. That's the latest this hour at the Sports Desk. I'm Chris Cottrell.
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16: 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Topics include drought concerns, major recreational impacts, severe weather outbreaks, and so much more. 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
21: 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As we get an update on weather, here again is meteorologist Dawn Day.
22: Severe weather is again going to be a high risk across the High Plains region, not only today, but tomorrow and into Thursday, maybe Friday as well, but certainly the next 3 days. Thunderstorms are going to be developing late afternoon and evenings and into the early nighttime hours. Now, today, the highest risk may shift a little bit westward, more into the Wyoming-Colorado I-25 corridor area. However, thunderstorms, which are going to get started late today due to some capping of the atmosphere early on, will get going towards evening and early tonight, especially in the southern panhandle, the I-80 corridor panhandle area. That's where I think the severe risk is highest today into early tonight. Then thunderstorms more widespread, and the severe weather risk remains over the region and overhead Wednesday and into Thursday. Here's your forecast from the Platte Valley Bank Weather Center. Could have some areas of low clouds, patchy fog in some areas early in the day. We're going to have an east to northeast to southeast wind, temperatures only 70s. Thunderstorms developing late afternoon and evening into early tonight. Some could be strong to severe, especially in eastern Wyoming and the southern Nebraska panhandle down into Colorado. Lows tonight will be in the 50s. Morning low clouds and fog Wednesday, then thunderstorms again, some severe, high 70s.
21: Right now at Ars Cosplo Studios, under cloudy skies, we have 56 degrees at KNEB. We're at 6:40 now as daybreak continues on this Tuesday morning with an update on news. The Scottsbluff Fire Department is reminding residents to celebrate responsibly as fireworks sales and use begin on the 25th. Fireworks may be discharged from 8 a.m. to 10 p.m. through July 3rd, with extended hours until midnight on Independence Day. Despite dry conditions and public concern, fire officials say residents have historically used fireworks responsibly.

0: continue growing after recently doubling its retail space by expanding into the former Yoshi's location.
1: Supplements, herb and spices in bulk, a lot of the organic and natural foods that some of the other retail stores just don't have.
0: Follett said customers regularly travel from communities including Sydney, Alliance, and Chadron to shop at the store. She added the LB 840 funding will allow the business to hire additional staff to keep pace with increasing demand. A lead-footed driver could be facing 20-plus years in prison following a Thursday night traffic stop near Minotair. Troopers pulled over 36-year-old Brett Colopy in Gearing after he was clocked driving 89 miles per hour in a 65 zone. After he was pulled over, the trooper saw an open container of alcohol within Colopy's reach, and he ended up blowing over the legal limit. A search of the vehicle also uncovered a rifle and handgun, which as a convicted felon he's not allowed to possess. A $250,000 bond was set as he faces a Class 1B felony charge of possession of a firearm by a prohibited person, subsequent offense, third offense, DUI, and carrying a concealed handgun while under the influence. Check out our Rural Radio Scottsbluff app presented by Regional West. 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With a look at news this hour on Daybreak for a Tuesday, I'm Dave Strang.
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3: The follow up to USDA's initial winter wheat production forecast for this season, released as part of the Agriculture Department's June crop production report, continues to reflect the deterioration of the crop due to extreme dryness in much of the nation's hard red winter growing belt. First, the total U.S. crop production numbers from Anthony Prilliman of the National Agricultural Statistics Service.
4: As of June 1st, yield is forecast at 46.8 bushels per acre. That is down 1.7% or 0.8 of a bushel from the May forecast, and down 14.8% or 8.1 bushels from 2025. Production is forecast at 1.03 billion bushels. That is down 1.7% from last month's forecast and down 26.5% from the previous season.
3: And beyond that, projections that point to notable low marks for this crop compared to past years. Take, for example, harvested acres, over 22 million acres, the same as last month, but down 13.7% from 2025.
4: And as we stated last month, it realized this will be a record low harvested area for the U.S.
3: Agriculture Department Chief Economist Justin Benavides says if the winter wheat production forecast is realized,
5: this is the lowest since 1965.
3: While the forecast in hard red winter production would
5: be the lowest since, I believe, 1957.
3: How does this contribute to the total U.S. production forecast for wheat? Per USDA's June domestic supply and demand estimate, according to World Agricultural Outlook Board Chair Mark Jackanowski.
6: In terms of the adjustment in U.S. wheat production from May to June, this was the first time that the wheat production estimate was reduced from May to June since 2014. And then when you look at all U.S. wheat, winter wheat, spring wheat, durum, we're looking at the smallest U.S. wheat production this year since 1970.
3: I'm Rod Bain reporting for the U.S. Department of Agriculture in Washington, D.C.
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4: 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The corn and soybean futures markets were pressured by favorable crop weather prospects for the rest of the month. The stronger soybean oil market did help limit losses for soybeans. Large wheat reserves have sent prices down for two consecutive sessions now. USDA's export inspections report showed that corn and wheat inspections fell at the low end of expectations. Soybeans dropped below those expectations. USDA's corn and soybean good to excellent ratings for last week were unchanged from the prior week. In the meantime, the delayed commitment of traders report showed that money managers continue to trim net long positions in the corn and soybean futures and option market. Total corn export inspections so far this marketing year are up 25% from last year. USDA did drop winter wheat ratings in the most recent crop progress report. 46% of the crop is rated poor or very poor. The CIF corn basis out of the Gulf is up 5 cents for June and July, may confirm China's interest in U.S. crops. Now, the crude oil market, which has been trending lower for several weeks, dropped early this morning to near $74 a barrel. Here in the overnight session on the ECBOT this morning, grains are slightly higher. July corn is up 2, 413 and a half. December up 1 and a half at 441. July soybeans are up 5 1/4 at 11.21. November up 6 3/4 at 11.48 1/4. July bean oil is down 17. July soybean meal is up 2.60 a ton. July Kansas City wheat is down a penny at 6.32 1/2. 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
7: Good Tuesday morning on the Rural Radio Network. I'm Alex Makovica with a look at today's agriculture news. Nebraska youth are making history on the national stage through 4-H leadership roles at the National 4-H Conference in Arlington, Virginia. Two representatives, Preston Beattie of Sumner and Libby Macklin of Blue Hill, served on the conference leadership team. It marked the first time that Nebraska has had two youth in those roles. The working conference brought students from the country together with federal agencies like the U.S. Department of Ag and Environmental Protection Agency to develop solutions to real-world problems like rural workforce development and technology in the ag industry. A University of Nebraska-Lincoln wheat breeding program getting national recognition for a new variety that performs well not just in the field but also in the bakery. It's a hard red winter wheat line that's earned the 2026 Miller's Choice Award from the Wheat Quality Council. That council evaluates wheat through blind milling, mixing, and baking tests. Researchers say the variety stands out for strong yields, disease resistance, and high-quality flour performance that produces consistent bread texture and appearance. The Nebraska Wheat Board and UNL researchers say the recognition helps

0: strengthen demand for U.S. wheat by showing buyers and millers that Nebraska-grown wheat delivers both productivity and quality from farm to table. And finally, artificial intelligence already influencing career decisions for America's youth, especially those considering careers in agriculture. A new national survey from 4-H found over 40% of teens have changed the jobs they want because of AI. Nearly two-thirds believe the technology could reduce job opportunities in many fields. Despite the growing role in the workforce, though, about half of teens say they feel prepared to use AI tools in their future careers. From the Nebraska Soybean Board Studios, I'm Alex Makavica.
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9: Old Route 66 passes through St. Robert, Missouri. And in the 1950s, the George M. Reed Roadside Park was created in between the lanes of the well-traveled highway. Beth Wiles loves to share the story of the road she helps promote.
11: We are proud of 33 continuous miles of Route 66.
9: A few years ago, Beth and others here had an idea of a way to use this park to preserve and promote the vintage signs that once lined the road. They helped create the Route 66 Neon Sign Park.
11: These are all original and restored. There's a few that were here local. In fact, the very first sign we obtained was the Modern Cabins. That was here in St. Robert.
9: Some of the signs, like the one for Motel St. Louis, were taken down years ago when the St. Louis airport expanded and forced those businesses to move. The signs were saved and now have a new home here.
11: It is just amazing in the day, but once you get here at night and once dusk comes on, those lights kick on and it's just beautiful at night. It's amazing.
9: This is a special place, especially at dark. Signs like D&G Liquor, Motel Allura, Skyline Garage Auto Service, and many others attract the attention of passing cars. Some of the people stopping here are very far from home.
11: Internationals love Route 66, and a lot of people are like, why? Why? You know, their history is so old compared to Route 66 history. But what they feel is that they're able to meet true Americans and see true Americana.
9: In fact, several European nations have Route 66 associations that tout visiting the classic American highway. Traveling the countryside in St. Robert, Missouri, I'm Andrew McCray.
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18: ABC News, I'm Sherry Preston. Cuts coming to America's intelligence community. Sources tell ABC that Bill Pulte, the new acting director of national intelligence, has started lots of layoffs. ABC's Karen Wai is in Washington.
19: Pulte has promised to cut hundreds of jobs. His appointment by President Trump has faced bipartisan backlash because Pulte has no experience in intelligence. The Office of the Director of National Intelligence has not returned a request for comment, and it was not immediately clear how many jobs had been affected. But sources say the National Counterterrorism Center was expected to be hit hard by the cuts.
18: In a post this morning, President Trump says Iran has agreed to what he calls, quote, the highest level nuclear inspections. Long into the future, Iran's foreign minister says no visits from international inspectors have been scheduled thus far. Dangerously hot weather settling in over much of Europe, with temperatures expected in the mid-90s or higher for several days. This is ABC News. A state of emergency has been declared in a part of Los Angeles where a warehouse has been burning for nearly a week now. L.A. Councilmember Isabel Jurado represents the district.
20: Families are still dealing with the smoke, odor, ash, closed parks and community spaces, disrupted routines, and serious concerns about what they are breathing.
18: 85 million pounds of decaying food is now burning. Who is the loudest man on earth? Joseph McGrail Baitup. That's who, an Australian air conditioning cleaner and an honorary town crier.
21: Oh, yay! Oh, yay! Oh, yay! My lords! My ladies and gentlemen, welcome to Canberra!
18: That's him in his role as town crier. It was a different yell of the word now at 122.4 decibels that won in the Guinness World Record last week. To do it, he beat out the previous loudest person in the world, a schoolteacher from Northern Ireland. Sherry Preston, ABC News.
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10: Severe weather is again going to be a high risk across the High Plains region, not only today, but tomorrow and into Thursday, maybe Friday as well, but certainly the next 3 days. Thunderstorms are going to be developing late afternoon and evenings and into the early nighttime hours. Now, today, the highest risk may shift a little bit westward, more into the Wyoming-Colorado I-25 corridor area. However, thunderstorms, which are going to get started late today due to some capping of the atmosphere early on, will get going towards evening and early tonight, especially in the southern panhandle, the I-80 corridor panhandle area. That's where I think the severe risk is highest today into early tonight. then thunderstorms more widespread, and the severe weather risk remains over the region and overhead Wednesday and into Thursday. Here's your forecast from the Platte Valley Bank Weather Center. Could have some areas of low clouds, patchy fog in some areas early in the day. We're going to have an east to northeast to southeast wind, temperatures only 70s. Thunderstorms developing late afternoon and evening into early tonight. Some could be strong to severe, especially in eastern Wyoming and the southern Nebraska panhandle down into Colorado. Lows tonight will be in the 50s. Morning low clouds and fog Wednesday, then thunderstorms again, some severe, high 70s.
9: We had 84 degrees for a high temperature in Scottsbluff yesterday. The overnight low was 52. We did pick up 38 hundredths of an inch of precipitation here in Scottsbluff officially. Chadron had 8 hundredths of an inch, 43 hundredths at Kimball, Sydney reporting 4 hundredths. Our 38 hundredths here in Scottsbluff brought us to an inch 22 for the month of June. The average would be an inch 97, so for the month we're down 3/4 of an inch exactly, 75 hundredths. Year to date we're at 4.08 inches. The average is 8.62, so not so good on the year. We're down by 4.54 inches for 2026. Average high for today in Scottsbluff, 87 degrees with an average low of 56. Our record high, 105 degrees. That was back in 1954. And 40 degrees for a record low set back in 1947. Sunrise this morning was at 5:20. It'll be setting at 8:33 this evening. We are seeing mostly cloudy skies across the region this morning. Alliance now at 60 degrees. It's 61 in Chadron. Ogallala with 64, some shower and thunder shower activity just north of Ogallala. Sydney at 59 degrees, 60 in Kimball. Pine Bluffs at 59, it's 54 in Cheyenne. Torrington now at 62. And here in Scottsbluff at Western Nebraska Regional Airport, a temperature of 62 degrees, the dew point at 60 with 90% relative humidity. And east breeze at about 5 to 10 miles per hour. The barometer is rising, 30.14 inches. And again, 62 degrees at the airport right now. We're also at 62 at our studios here at KNEB. At 7:09 now, we are set for an update on news. As Daybreak continues, we send it to News Director Scott Miller. Good morning, Scott.
11: Good morning, Dave. Good morning, everyone. Nebraska health officials have confirmed the state's first human case of West Nile virus for the 2026 season. The Nebraska Department of Health and Human Services says the case was identified in the North Central District Health Department area. With mosquito activity increasing during the summer, state epidemiologist Dr. Sidney Stein is urging residents to take precautions, noting there is no vaccine or specific treatment for the virus. Health officials recommend using insect repellent, wearing long sleeves and pants, avoiding outdoor activity at dawn and dusk, and eliminating standing water around homes where mosquitoes can breed. Most people infected with West Nile experience no symptoms or very mild flu-like illnesses, but severe cases can occur, especially among adults over 50 and those with weakened immune systems. The Scottsbluff Police Department is reminding residents to celebrate responsibly as fireworks sales and use begin this week. Fireworks may be discharged from 8 a.m. to 10 p.m. June 25th through July 3rd, with extended hours until midnight on Independence Day. Despite dry conditions and public concern, fire officials say residents have historically used fireworks responsibly, the department responding to just one fireworks-related fire during last year's 10-day period, and 8 calls in 2023, with many involving dumpster fires. Officials urge residents to avoid shooting fireworks into dry vegetation, keep water or a fire extinguisher nearby, never relight malfunctioning fireworks, and allow spent fireworks to cool and be soaked before disposal. Residents also encouraged to keep properties clear of dry vegetation and debris. Fire Marshal Chris Perales says crews are prepared and ready to respond if needed, and they remind residents to call 911 immediately if a fire occurs. A lead-footed driver could be facing 20-plus years in prison following a Thursday night traffic stop near Minotair. Troopers pulled over 36-year-old Brett Kalapi of Gearing after he was clocked driving 89 miles an hour in a 65-mile-an-hour zone. After he was pulled over, the

0: Troopers saw an open container of alcohol within Colopy's reach, and he ended up blowing over the legal limit. A search of the vehicle was uncovered a rifle and handgun, which a convicted felon, he was not allowed to possess. A $250,000 bond was set as he faces a Class 1B felony charge of possession of a firearm by a prohibited person, subsequent offense, third offense DUI, and carrying a concealed handgun while under the influence. The Scottsdale City Council has approved the first expanded LB 840 retail assistance agreement since increasing the maximum funding level. Under the agreement, local business owner Melissa Float of High Plains Market will receive $45,000 in LB 840 assistance, with $5,000 of the loan forgiven each year over a five-year period, provided the business meets program requirements. Float told council members the funding will help the market continue growing after recently doubling its retail space by expanding into the former Yoshi's location.
1: Supplements, herb and spices in bulk, a lot of the organic and natural foods that some of the other retail stores just don't have.
0: Lode said customers regularly travel from communities including Sydney, Alliance, and Shadron to shop at the store. She added the LB 840 funding will allow the business to hire additional staff and keep pace with increasing demand. City officials noted the application underwent extensive review by the LB 840 committee and included a business plan, financial records, and employment commitments before receiving a recommendation for approval. Construction will begin soon on a new development of duplex townhomes in South Central Gearing, just blocks away from Oregon Trail Park. Mayor Kent Ewing joined developers, realtors, family and friends at the corner of 12th and K Street last week, marking the start of the Prairie Sky Villas project with a ceremonial turning of dirt. Partnering with Integrity Development LLC is TCD, Nebraska Realty, and the State Economic Development Department, with co-owner John Bush noting it took a little time and a lot of work to get everything to this point.
2: There's no infrastructure here, so we went and put a proposal into the city so that way we could get TIF funding. That took about 6-7 months. And then after that, we were just kind of looking for an investor to kind of help us get over the start line so we can get this rolling. Now it's finally here. We're breaking ground and we're going to start doing the infrastructure. I'm super blessed to be here with my family and in this community and hoping to bring some affordable housing to the area.
0: The three-bedroom, two-bath townhomes will start at $265,000 each, and Bush says the company is planning on completion of the first duplex by the end of October, with pre-sale also available on the other 10 duplexes to be constructed north of K Street along 13th and 12th Streets. Ewing told those in attendance that the project is a great investment into the city that will pay dividends for new home seekers and the community for years to come. And Jocelyn Brasher, the candidate for Nebraska Attorney General on the Democratic side, is launching her Restoring Power to the People Meet and Greet tour today, starting with three events in Lincoln. Brasher will be making 13 additional stops throughout the week, including three here in the Panhandle. The Democratic candidate will be in Scottsbluff Saturday, June 27th at Dairy King for an hour, starting at 4:30, and then at the Country Kitchen in Shadron for a 90-minute gathering beginning at 7:30 p.m. Sunday will include a stop in Alliance at VFW Post 1517 from 10 until 11:30 in the morning. Brasher says the tour is about meeting Nebraskans where they are, listening to their concerns, and making it clear that the Attorney General's office should work for the people by serving and protecting all Nebraskans. Don't miss our nightly KNEB.TV newscast featuring the latest news, weather, sports, and ag information presented by Platte Valley Companies. Catch it weeknights at 5:30 on Allo Channel 15, Mobius 1500, or anytime online at KNEB.TV. 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

0: We have a 9 a.m. check-in with a 10 a.m. shotgun start. So if you are not a good golfer, this is the perfect golf tournament to play in, because it's a four-person scramble. So we take best ball, and throughout the entire course, you're enjoying the day with your fellow golfers, but also at the different holes, you learn about different things about the foundation, and there are raffle tickets. And at the end of the day, we have awards and different raffles that are sponsored throughout the state. So it's just a great opportunity for people to get together and learn more about Farm Bureau, to learn about the foundation, to learn about Ag in the Classroom.
1: So Lana, you know, we're a few weeks out yet. Are you still looking for some signups? Do you need golfers or even, you know, sponsors to participate in this year's program?
0: Yes, we do have some open team sponsorships, and typically it's $150 per golfer. And then if you don't have others to golf with, then we will match you up with another group of players.
1: Yep. Skill-wise and interest-wise, right?
0: Correct. Yep. It is all about having fun, Chad. It's about being out on the golf course, learning about agriculture, and having a great time while supporting an amazing opportunity.
1: Sure. For folks that would like to get more information about the golf tournament itself, again, how it connects to the foundation activities and Ag in the Classroom, how can they get more information?
0: Yeah, Chad, thank you. They can reach out to me directly, or they can go to our website, nefbfoundation.org, or they can call me directly at 402-421-4780.
1: We're looking forward to having some fun out on the golf course there in Omaha coming up next month. That's Lana Thompson, a Senior Development Director with the Nebraska Farm Bureau Foundation and the golf tournament that supports Ag in the Classroom activities. 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I'm Chad Moyer.
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0: work, and it's time to take a look at the factors influencing our commodity trade today. 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
1: Well, good morning. Overnight, we had July corn up a penny at 412.5, July wheat down a penny and a half at 596, and July beans up 3.25 cents at 1119. Crop ratings yesterday came out, corn 68% unchanged. Wheat down 1 to 69%, good to excellent. The poor to very poor gained another point to 46%, poor to very poor. Spring wheat, 54 versus 55. Soybeans, 56 versus 56. So not much changes there. We just had an announcement of 100,000 metric tons of corn to Mexico. Looks like 70 old crop and 30 new crop. The outside markets right now, we've got crude down 25. They're still trying to figure out whether the war is going to end or whether we're going to get, you know, really active and, you know, doing something out here. The Iranians are really kind of turning their cheek against the Americans out here. So I don't see anything's really changed. But overall, we've got the funds after the commitment of traders came out last night. We've got the funds now short 60,000 contracts of corn, 66,000 contracts of wheat, long 44,000 beans, long only 10,000 meal, but long 106,000 bean oil. So the corn, they're now short corn and wheat, basically short beans. I think the market should be rallying sometime after we get the report next week. That's about it.
0: 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That is Mark Gold with Top Third Ag Marketing in Chicago. 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
0: 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It's time now for our livestock comments this morning from Jerry Stoll with Country Futures in Frankfort, Kansas. Good morning, Jerry.
5: Good morning, Lacey. Several of the tech stocks continue their decline, and S&P's currently down 107, the dollar index 10107 up 27. Dow futures indicating 238 lower, while crude oil 73.57 down 29. Last night's lean hog index was 91.64 down 53, and the pork cutoff value fell 69 to 96.08. Saw slightly weaker closes yesterday, and we'll just call hogs steady to mixed here this morning as we begin trading at 8:30. Cattle complex, the latest feeder index, 370.56, and that was up 188. The beef cutout value last night, 396.06, up 169. Very, very light cash trade in Iowa reported, not enough for an adequate test. And that trade, what did occur, was on just only 34 head, was at 260. Futures rallied early yesterday in enthusiasm of that Friday cash Fed trade at 260. And we had everything else kind of stronger with the situation in Iran. But that selling or that buying ran into a brick wall when August cattle hit 250 resistance. Now we fell down here at 246, which is somewhat support, but it is well below the cash market. But futures still continue to be concerned about, you know, how long cash can remain up here. So they remain in a very defensive mode. We'll call cattle mixed on the opening.
0: Thank you, Jerry. That is Jerry Stoll of Country Futures in Frankfort, Kansas. You can contact them at 800-292-4038. Do remember that trading of futures involves a substantial risk of loss and may not be suitable for all investors. 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
0: 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I'm Chris Cottrell. No baseball last night at Oregon Trail Park Stadium. The combined squad for the Pioneers and Outlaws, their game against the U.S. Military War Dogs, was weathered out. The schedule for tonight shows the Pioneers on the road at Morgan County, and we are scheduled to carry that game here on KNEB starting at 6:20, first pitch at 6:35. Also tonight, Legion Baseball on the schedule. Gehring playing a junior-senior road doubleheader at Sheridan County. Gehring's been off since last Wednesday when they lost at home to Sydney. Head coach Travis Gable lamenting a big five-run inning in that loss where the pitching faltered with plenty of walks.
3: Yeah, we weren't very consistent on the mound. You know, Colt did a good job early on in the game, and he got into a jam, and we had to get him out of there. His arm was a little sore, and his pitch count was up, but you know, the guys that came in just they didn't perform, and we got to be better than that. So, you know, moving forward, we got to rely on guys to come in and throw strikes.
0: Gehring had the weekend off, heading to play at Sheridan County tonight. We'll have the broadcast with Jeff Kelly on KMOR 93.3 at around 7 or so. First pitch anywhere from 7:15 to 7:30. BNC Steel playing the early game for the juniors action at 5 o'clock. Also tonight, some road baseball for Wesco as they visit Chadron for a junior-senior doubleheader. As of yesterday, we were tentatively planning on the broadcast for the Z's game tonight. A decision on that is coming at some point this morning. We'll keep you posted around the noon hour or so as to whether or not there will be a Zephyrs broadcast for tonight. College baseball national title on the line in Omaha last night, and this was all Sooners against North Carolina.
4: All right, ball is laced right field, and it is gone! A Dayton digger makes it 7-1 Sooners.
5: Wow, this runs right into the back path of Dayton Taki. A fastball down and in, and he drops a bat head to it 110 miles an hour into the right field bullpen.
0: That TV call off ESPN, Oklahoma bludgeons North Carolina 13-2 to win the national championship series 2-1. The Sooners win their first baseball title since 1994. There was a wild finish at Coors Field last night as the Rockies opened up a home series with Boston.
6: One pitch is hit fair inside third. It'll go down the line. Two runs are going to score. All three are going to score. Duran never picks up the ball. The Rockies walk it off on a three-run double by Jake McCarthy. Final score, Rockies 3, Red Sox 2.
0: Jack Corrigan on the Rockies Radio Network. Colorado takes the series opener from Boston. Starter Ryan Feltner pitched 6 strong innings. He took a no decision. Victor Vodnik out of the bullpen, 2 scoreless. He got the win. Tyler Freeman, 3 hits, and McCarthy, the deciding blow late. Game 2 of the series tonight. We'll have coverage on KOLT 690, 101.7 at 6. First pitch at 6:40. World Cup, Messi scores twice. Argentina beat Austria 2-0. Mbappe a pair. France a 3-0 win over Iraq. Erling Haaland scored twice. And Norway held on to beat Senegal 3-2. And Algeria.

0: Late last night, a 2-1 win over Jordan. NBA news, Giannis Antetokounmpo has been traded from Milwaukee to the Miami Heat for a package of 4 players and 3 first-round picks. Giannis heads to Miami, and heading to the NBA is now former Michigan coach Dusty May. ESPN reporting a deal is being finalized. May led Michigan to the national title this past season. He would be the first college coach since John Beilein in 2019 to leave college for a head coaching job in the NBA. That's the latest this hour at the Sports Desk. I'm Chris Cottrell.
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7: We're at 7:35 on a Tuesday morning as daybreak continues with an update on weather. Here is meteorologist Don Day.
8: Severe weather is again going to be a high risk across the High Plains region, not only today, but tomorrow and into Thursday, maybe Friday as well, but certainly the next 3 days. Thunderstorms are going to be developing late afternoon and evenings and into the early nighttime hours. Now, today, the highest risk may shift a little bit westward, more into the Wyoming-Colorado I-25 corridor area. However, thunderstorms, which are going to get started late today due to some capping of the atmosphere early on, will get going towards evening and early tonight, especially in the southern panhandle, the I-80 corridor panhandle area. That's where I think the severe risk is highest today into early tonight. Then thunderstorms more widespread, and the severe weather risk remains over the region and overhead Wednesday and into Thursday. Here's your forecast from the Platte Valley Bank Weather Center. Could have some areas of low clouds, patchy fog in some areas early in the day. We're going to have an east to northeast to southeast wind. Temperatures only 70s. Thunderstorms developing late afternoon and evening into early tonight. Some could be strong to severe, especially in eastern Wyoming and the southern Nebraska panhandle down into Colorado. Lows tonight will be in the 50s. Morning low clouds and fog Wednesday, then thunderstorms again, some severe, high 70s.
7: Right now at our Scotts Bluff studios under cloudy skies, we have 62 degrees at KNEB. 7:37 now as daybreak continues with an update on news. Here is News Director Scott Miller. Good morning, Scott.
9: Good morning, Dave. Good morning, everyone. Nebraska health officials have confirmed the state's first case of West Nile virus in a human for the 2026 season. The Nebraska Department of Health and Human Services says the case was identified in the North Central District Health Department area. With mosquito activity increasing during the summer, state epidemiologist Dr. Sidney Stein is urging residents to take precautions, noting there is no vaccine or specific treatment for the virus. Health officials recommend using insect repellent, wearing long sleeves and pants, avoiding outdoor activity at dawn and dusk, and eliminating standing water around homes where mosquitoes can breed. Most people infected with West Nile virus experience no symptoms or only mild flu-like illness.

0: But severe cases can occur, especially among adults over 50 and those with weakened immune systems. The Scottsdale Fire Department is reminding residents to celebrate responsibly as fireworks sales and use begins this week. Fireworks may be discharged from 8 a.m. to 10 p.m. June 25th through July 3rd, with extended hours until midnight on Independence Day. Despite dry conditions and public concern, fire officials say residents have historically used fireworks responsibly. The department responded to just one fireworks-related fire during last year's 10-day period and eight calls in 2023, with many of those involving dumpster fires. Officials urge residents to avoid shooting fireworks into dry vegetation, keep water or a fire extinguisher nearby, never relight malfunctioning fireworks, and allow spent fireworks to cool and be soaked before disposal. Residents are also encouraged to keep properties clear of dry vegetation and debris. Fire Marshal Chris Perales says crews are prepared and ready to respond if needed, and reminds residents to call 911 immediately if a fire occurs. A lead-footed driver could be facing 20-plus years in prison following a Thursday night traffic stop near Minotair. Troopers pulled over 36-year-old Brett Colopy of Gearing after he was clocked driving 89 miles an hour in a 65-mile-an-hour zone. After he was pulled over, a trooper saw an open container of alcohol within Colopy's reach, and he ended up blowing over the legal limit. A search of the vehicle also uncovered a rifle and a handgun, which, as a convicted felon, he's not allowed to possess. A $250,000 bond was set as he faces a Class 1B felony charge of possession of a firearm by a prohibited person, subsequent offense, third offense DUI, and carrying a concealed handgun while under the influence. Colopy was arraigned on the charges Monday afternoon in Scottsbluff County Court. The Scottsbluff City Council has approved its first expanded LB 840 retail assistance agreement since increasing the maximum funding level. Under the agreement, local business owner Melissa Float of High Plains Market will receive $45,000 in LB 840 assistance, with $5,000 of the loan to be forgiven each year over a five-year period, provided the business meets program requirements. Float told council members the funding will help the market continue growing after recently doubling its retail space by expanding into the former Yoshi's location.
1: Supplements, herb and spices in bulk, a lot of the organic and natural foods that some of the other retail stores just don't have.
0: Floats and customers regularly travel from communities including Sydney, Alliance, Shattern, and other locations to shop at the store, and the economic development money will allow the business to hire additional staff to keep pace with the increasing demand. City officials noted the application underwent extensive review by the LB 840 committee, including a business plan, financial records, and employment commitments, before receiving a recommendation for approval. Construction will begin.

0: lower. 40% of the winter wheat crop is now harvested, with the crop rated poor to very poor at 46%. The spring wheat crop has 16% headed, with 54% good to excellent. July corn is up 3/4 at 412 and a quarter. December up a half at 440. July soybeans are up 2.5 at 1118 and a quarter. November up 4 3/4 at 1146 and a quarter. July Chicago wheat down 2.5 at 595. September down 2.5 at 605. July Kansas City wheat down 6 at 627 and a half. September down 5.5 at 634 and a half. June live cattle are down 35 cents at 255.47. August down 42 at 246.97. August feeders are up 7 cents at 370.50. September down 27 at 368.52. And August lean hogs are up 25 cents at 96.97. October up 12 at 80.97. That's a look at your opening markets. 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
1: The Nebraska Rural Radio Association honored Edgar Hicks with the 2026 Service to Agriculture Award. Born in Louisiana, Edgar made a career in commodity trading and grain merchandising. But friends say what made Edgar special was how he used these experiences to directly serve producers. Edgar believed agriculture worked best when people had strong relationships and a sense of shared purpose. He invested in young people and underserved communities throughout Kansas and Nebraska, including his work in founding the Kansas Black Farmers Association. Rancher and friend Kevin Cooksley said Edgar's investment in youth, dedication to producers, and commitment to building stronger communities was what set him apart.
2: I think it's extremely fitting that he be recognized for service to agriculture, because that's exactly what he represented, what he did. There's just been nobody quite like him in my lifetime anyway.
1: The Nebraska Rural Radio Association is honored to recognize the late Edgar Hicks for his service to agriculture.
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6: Good morning, everyone. We are joined in studio with Lana Hubbard, who is the fair manager for Scotts Bluff County. Thank you very much for being here.
7: Well, thank you for having me.
6: Big day for the 2026 139th Annual Scotts Bluff County Fair. Ticket sales starting up tomorrow morning, bright and early. Well, yep. Not too bright and early, 9 o'clock in the morning.
7: 9 o'clock, yes. Yes. Early enough.
6: Uh-huh. And, of course, We've got a fantastic lineup. Let's start talking about that. First of all, we actually have something coming up on the 25th of July.
7: We do, yes. The Arena Cross moved from the week of fair to the beginning weekend, so that gives them a little more time to set up and tear down.
6: Yeah, with the Arena Cross, You know, they're moving dirt exactly. to make a track,
7: right?
6: And you know, having it the same week as everything else that's there, right in front of the grandstand, you know, kind of pushed the limits. I think
7: it did, and it put a lot of extra pressure on the guys. You know, working all night, and then the next day. You know, to tear down. And so, yeah, I think this would be great. And I think it'd be a nice opening weekend.
6: Yeah, it certainly will be. And, of course, four broke dads putting that on with the Arena Cross. And then to kind of take a little bit of a break and get the dirt back in place and get it worked properly for the FFA Chore Time Relay, which is going to be on the 28th.
7: Right.
6: Yep. Now, the tickets for that, though, are a little different, aren't they?
7: They are, correct. That is strictly through the FFA, Scotts Bluff FFA. So, yeah, and I think you can also get them at the gate.
6: Mm-hmm.
7: So, plenty of tickets. But, yes, it is not directly through our office.
6: And when we talk about directly through the office, we're talking online specifically?
7: And online or the office,
6: both.
7: In-house. Okay. Both. Yeah, we do not handle the FFA, you know, tickets. Yeah. So, yep. Yeah. But they can sure reach out to the Scotts Bluff FFA.
6: And then we have a new event coming up here on the 29th, the first annual Boots, Buckles, and Youth Night.
7: Yes.
6: That sounds like, well, kids rodeo is basically what we're talking about.
7: Yeah. Yep. You know what? We're excited about this. It's the first time, so we're going to have to kind of probably work through some kinks, and that's fine. I know it's popular in Kimball. And so I'm going to probably lean on them a little bit. I've already spoke with a couple of the board members down there.

0: back in January. So we do. It has mini bowls, and there's different sessions for that. There's a walk trot. Then, and I'm talking, these are young children that are able to do through some kinks, and that's fine. I know it's popular in Kimball, and so I'm going to probably lean on them a little bit. I've already spoke with a couple of the board members down there back in January. So we do. It has mini bowls, and there's different sessions for that. There's a walk trot. Then, and I'm talking, these are young children that are able to do this. Basically, they walk the bull out, and I think they just...
1: And we're not talking wild ponies, naturally. But is it basically, kind of that same type of thing where you have a team, kind of a team where they work?
0: I think there's a team of four.
1: Got it.
0: And they all have a job. And someone ends up, you know, riding them and gets them to a finish line.
1: Go to one end and then back to the other. Yeah. And that's how, very similar to the wild horse races that you see like Cheyenne Frontier and other places.
0: Right.
1: That's going to be, but a child friendly one.
0: Yes, exactly.
1: Coming up here on July 30th on that Thursday is the NSPA Outlaw Tractor Pull.
0: Right.
1: Something that's actually kind of resurged here in the past number of years in popularity.
0: Yes, it has. You know, the tractor pulls, you know, our community, it's a crowd favorite. You know, we have local pullers that are very active in the pulling competition. And so, that's always, it is a new night. We did move it to the Thursday night. Mm-hmm. So that allowed for the Wednesday night for us to work in that event. I just think it's great. I just think it has a following. So no matter what night, those individuals are going to follow that event.
1: I think it has to do with power sports. For some reason, you know, just like the motocross, tractor pulls, drag races, whatever, you know, it's power sports.
0: Exactly.
1: And it just has its own draw.
0: It does. So, yeah, we're excited to move that to Thursday night. So I, you know, expecting the same great event that we always have.
1: Friday, July 31st, it's Montgomery Gentry featuring Eddie Montgomery. Looking forward to that one.
0: Yeah, you know, we've had a lot of good feedback on that. You know, it's so hard to find an entertainer that fits for everyone, naturally, all ages. But, you know, sometimes just finding that one that, or group, that just, you know, a lot of good songs, a lot of past good songs, little bit. I always think if the kids know the song, they probably knew it through their parents.
1: Yep.
0: So, I think it'd be a great evening. Looking forward to it.
1: Yeah, and like you said, appeals to multiple generations.
0: Exactly.
1: And of course, country music in our part of the world is still fairly popular.
0: It is. And it's, you know, I mean, they have a pretty patriotic background, some of their songs, or, you know, the past songs. And so I think that'll fit right into the 250th
1: and country's of course birthday. Eddie Montgomery has a new new album out, for lack of a better term these days.
0: I know
1: with everything being digital, is it an album or what? But new music that's coming out, he'll obviously be playing a few of those tunes as well. So you'll get to hear some new as well as some of the standards from Montgomery Gentry. And then, of course, as always, the ever-popular Rubber Check Race, 43rd annual, coming up here on August 1st, but with a new start time.
0: There is, yes. Usually it's been a 7:30 start. They wanted to move it up because they do kind of have a plan for an intermission. So, I think it's going to involve some junior youth, and just a friendly little exhibition of the, you know, the race.
1: Very
0: so
1: cool.
0: Yeah, I think it's going to be exciting and a nice addition to it.
1: It will be. Of course, we forgot to mention with the chore time relay, the one ton tug of war is going to be a part of that as well.
0: Yes, and that's crowd favorite. Yeah, those kids love that.
1: Now, as far as getting
0: adults,
1: that's true. the kids tend to be the crowd's favorite, especially if they're going against the adults.
0: Exactly.
1: Littler the kids, the more support. I think is kind of how it works.
0: Yeah, exactly.
1: But as far as the ticket sales are concerned, it's general admission across the board.

0: It is. We do on the Rubber Check Race still keep the sections separate, so you can purchase your ticket in those sections. But everything else, yes, is a general admission. And so those kick off at 9 a.m. Mm-hmm. Just go to our website and bear with us.
1: Yep.
0: Sometimes I always worry about those.
1: The server having an issue?
0: Yeah.
1: With a little bit of traffic?
0: Bots and portals and all those things that are out there that cause, you know, havoc for us. But for the most part, you know, we get through it pretty good.
1: Yeah.
0: It's just fast and a lot of traffic, you know, for a few hours. And so,
1: push to shove, you can stop by the office. There's always that opportunity as well.
0: Yes, yes. But they are online. You'll be able to get Tractor Pull, Rubber Check Race, and concert tickets. Yes. And we'll have all the tickets available eventually, you know, for everything. But those would be the three that you'll be able to get on and
1: get them purchased.
0: Yeah. And we do have kind of a fun thing for the concert.
1: Okay.
0: We're doing a week-long purchasing your ticket for $17.76.
1: Nice.
0: And we will do a week of that. And then the next tier will be, they'll go to $25, but you have the option to buy a second ticket for $20.
1: Nice.
0: And then we'll go into the third tier where they go to, I believe, 30 or 35.
1: Mm-hmm.
0: And then, so we just thought it'd be fun to do something with the 1776 birthday and offer that for a week. So you do want to jump in and get those concert tickets early because that's well worth the money there. Yep.
1: Definitely is. Red, white, and boots, the theme of the Scottsbluff County Fair this year for the 139th annual, of course, celebrating our 250th celebration of independence this year.
0: Yes,
1: fantastic. We're looking forward to it.
0: Well, thank you. We're excited to see everyone there.
1: Thanks for joining us.
0: Thank you.
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6: ABC News, I'm Sherry Preston. President Trump this morning saying Iran has agreed to what he calls the highest level nuclear inspections. Iran's foreign minister says no international inspection visits have been scheduled. Vice President J.D. Vance saying there is a good foundation for a deal after he left talks in Switzerland. Another part of the ceasefire agreement, the Trump administration granting a waiver to allow Iran to sell oil. ABC's Steve Ganyard says
7: it'll pump billions and billions of dollars into this Iranian regime that we don't know what its future looks like. We don't know, are they really going to come in and join the world community, or are they going to be the same old Iran that we had before, feeding their proxies to sow dissent around the world?
6: After a housing reform package overwhelmingly passed in the Senate, it could come up for a vote in the House as soon as today. Sources tell ABC News the new acting director of national intelligence, Bill Pulte, has started layoffs. Europe's struggling under a heat wave. Officials in Paris have just closed down the Eiffel Tower for the day. Sherry Preston, ABC News. It's primary day in several states, including Maryland, Utah, South Carolina, and, as ABC's Jared Kofsky reports, New York, including in the country's biggest city.
8: Tuesday is Democratic primary election day in New York City, and while Mayor Zoran Mamdani is not on the ballot, the races are expected to be a key test of whether the Democratic Socialist mayor's influence could grow in Washington, D.C. Two of the progressive congressional candidates,

0: Donny is endorsed. Daria Lisa, Avila Chevalier, and Brad Lander are taking on incumbent Democrats. Last Thursday, Mamdani and Senator Bernie Sanders rallied together in support of the candidates they're both endorsing. The polls in New York close at 9 o'clock Eastern. Jared Kofsky, ABC News, New York.
1: Honors and tributes continue coming in for legendary music executive Clive Davis, who had professional relationships with numerous musicians, including Whitney Houston, Bruce Springsteen, Alicia Keys, and others. Davis died this week at the age of 94. Sherry Preston, ABC News.
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9: 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As we get an update on weather, we send it again to meteorologist Don Day.
10: Severe weather is again going to be a high risk across the High Plains region, not only today, but tomorrow and into Thursday, maybe Friday as well, but certainly the next 3 days. Thunderstorms are going to be developing late afternoon and evenings and into the early night today due to some capping of the atmosphere early on. We'll get going towards evening and early tonight, especially in the southern panhandle, the I-80 corridor panhandle area. That's where I think the severe risk is highest today into early tonight. Then thunderstorms more widespread and the severe weather risk remains over the region and overhead Wednesday and into Thursday. Here's your forecast from the Platte Valley Bank Weather Center. Could have some areas of low clouds, patchy fog in some areas early in the day. We're going to have an east to northeast to southeast wind, temperatures only 70s. Thunderstorms developing late afternoon and evening into early tonight. Some could be strong to severe, especially in eastern Wyoming and the southern Nebraska panhandle down into Colorado. Lows tonight will be in the 50s. Morning low clouds and fog Wednesday, then thunderstorms again, some severe, high 70s.
9: Right now at our Scottsbluff studios, under cloudy skies, we have 61 degrees at KNEB. We're at 6 past 8 o'clock on this Tuesday morning. As Daybreak continues with an update on news, we send it to News Director Scott Miller. Good morning, Scott.
11: Good morning, Dave. Good morning, everyone.

0: Nebraska health officials have confirmed the state's first human case of West Nile virus for the 2026 season. The Nebraska Department of Health and Human Services says the case was identified in the North Central District Health Department area. With mosquito activity increasing during the summer, state epidemiologist Dr. Sidney Stein is urging residents to take precautions, noting there is no vaccine or specific treatment for the virus. Health officials recommend using insect repellent, wearing long sleeves and pants, avoiding outdoor activity at dawn and dusk, and eliminating standing water around homes where mosquitoes can breed. Most people infected with West Nile experience no symptoms or very mild flu-like illnesses, but severe cases can occur, especially among adults over 50 and those with weakened immune systems. The Scottsville Police Department is reminding residents to celebrate responsibly as fireworks sales and use begin this week. Fireworks may be discharged from 8 a.m. to 10 p.m. June 25th through July 3rd, with extended hours until midnight on Independence Day. Despite dry conditions and public concern, fire officials say residents have historically used fireworks responsibly, the department responding to just one fireworks-related fire during last year's 10-day period, and eight calls in 2023, with many involving dumpster fires. Officials urge residents to avoid shooting fireworks into dry vegetation, keep water or a fire extinguisher nearby, never relight malfunctioning fireworks, and allow spent fireworks to cool and be soaked before disposal. Residents also encouraged to keep properties clear of dry vegetation and debris. Fire Marshal Chris Perales says crews are prepared and ready to respond if needed, and they remind residents to call 911 immediately if a fire occurs. A lead-footed driver could be facing 20 or more years in prison following a Thursday night traffic stop near Minotaur. Troopers pulled over 36-year-old Brett Colopy of Gearing after he was clocked driving 89 miles an hour in a 65-mile-an-hour zone. After he was pulled over, the trooper saw an open container of alcohol within Colopy's reach, and he ended up blowing over the legal limit. A search of the vehicle also uncovered a rifle and handgun, which, as a convicted felon, he's not allowed to possess. A $250,000 bond was set as he faces a Class 1B felony charge of possession of a firearm by a prohibited person, subsequent offense, third offense DUI, and carrying a concealed handgun while under the influence. Colopy was arraigned on the charges Monday afternoon in Scottsbluff County Court. The Scottsbluff City Council has approved the first expanded LB 840 retail assistance agreement since increasing the maximum funding level. Under the agreement, local business owner Melissa Float of High Plains Market will receive $45,000 in LB 840 assistance, with $5,000 of the loan forgiven each year over a five-year period, provided the business meets program requirements. Float told council members the funding will help the market continue growing after recently doubling its retail space by expanding into the former Yoshi's location.
1: Supplements, herbs, and spices in bulk. A lot of the organic and natural foods that some of the other retail stores just don't have.
0: Float said customers regularly travel from communities including Sydney, Alliance, and Shattern to shop at the store, and the economic development money will allow the business to hire additional staff to keep pace with increasing demand. City officials noted the application underwent extensive review by the LB 840 committee and included a business plan, financial records, and employment commitments before receiving a recommendation for approval. Construction will begin soon on a new development of duplex townhomes in South Central Gearing, just blocks away from Oregon Trail Park. Mayor Kent Ewing joined developers, realtors, family, and friends at the corner of 12th and K Street last week, marking the start of the Prairie Sky Villas project with a ceremonial turning of dirt. Partnering with Integrity Development LLC is TCD, Nebraska Realty, and the State Economic Development Department, with co-owner John Bush noting it took a little time and a lot of work to get everything to this point.
2: There's no infrastructure here, so we went and put a proposal into the city so that way we could get TIF funding. That took about 6-7 months. And then after that, we were just kind of looking for an investor to kind of help us get over the start line so we can get this rolling. Now it's finally here. We're breaking ground and we're going to start doing the infrastructure. I'm super blessed to be here with my family and in this community, and hoping to bring some affordable housing to the area.
0: The three-bedroom, two-bath townhomes will start at $265,000 each, and Bush says the company

0: company is planning on completion of the first duplex by the end of October, with pre-sale also available on the other 10 duplexes to be constructed north of K Street along 13th and 12th Streets. Ewing told those in attendance that the project is a great investment into the city that will pay dividends for new home seekers and the community for years to come. Jocelyn Brasher, the Democratic nominee for Nebraska Attorney General, is launching her Restoring Power to the People meet and greet tour today, starting with three events in Lincoln. Brasher will be making 13 additional stops throughout the week, including three here in the Panhandle. She'll be in Scottsbluff Saturday, June 27th at Dairy King for an hour, starting at 4:30 in the afternoon, and then at the Country Kitchen in Chadron for a 90-minute gathering beginning at 7:30 p.m. Sunday will include a stop in Alliance at VFW Post 1517 from 10 to 11:30 in the morning. Brasher says the tour is about meeting Nebraskans where they are, listening to their concerns, and making it clear the Attorney General's office should work for the people by serving and protecting all Nebraskans. Make sure you check out the Rural Radio Scottsbluff app presented by Regional West. You'll find it in the Google Play or Apple Store, and after you put it on your smartphone or tablet, it will bring you the latest news, weather, sports, you can get closings, sign up for breaking news alerts, and more. 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
8: 52-3-4. It's Ag on the Go with Farm Bureau, highlighting the Nebraska Farm Bureau and the work to serve Nebraska farm and ranch families and rural communities. On this week's program, we're going to talk a little bit about an activity of the Nebraska Farm Bureau Foundation and how it supports some of the work of the foundation. Here to talk about that is Lana Thompson. She is Senior Development Director of the Nebraska Farm Bureau Foundation. So tell me a little bit more about where it's happening and some of the things that are going to happen at this golf course. Have you played this course? Any insights into this course, Lana?
9: We have played. The last 2 years we have been at Tiburon. And again, that is in Omaha. It's right off the interstate at 168th Street. So it's real easy to get to. We have a 9 a.m. check-in with a 10 a.m. shotgun start. So if you are not a good golfer, this is the perfect golf tournament to play in, because it's a four-person scramble. So we take best ball, and throughout the entire course, you're enjoying the day with your fellow golfers, but also at the different holes, you learn about different things about the foundation, and there are raffle tickets. And at the end of the day, we have awards and different raffles that are sponsored throughout the state. So it's just a great opportunity for people to get together and learn more about Farm Bureau, to learn about the foundation, to learn about Ag in the Classroom.
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9: Correct. Yep. It is all about having fun, Chad. It's about being out on the golf course, learning about agriculture, and having a great time while supporting an amazing opportunity.
8: Sure. For folks that would like to get more information about the golf tournament itself, again, how it connects to the foundation activities and Ag in the Classroom, how can they get more information?
9: Yeah, Chad, thank you. 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
8: We're looking forward to having some fun out on the golf course there in Omaha coming up next month. 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
13: 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Grains are mixed this morning. Corn futures started the day marginally higher, but with some pressure from wheat, corn is now leaking lower. The crop progress report had no surprises, and the conditions remain fairly steady from last week. Demand for corn continues to look good, and there was a sale announced this morning of 100,000 metric tons of corn to Mexico, 70 old crop and 30 new. Soybeans are slightly higher, trying to hold on to some marginal gains on the heels of a higher meal market. The soybean crop rating remain unchanged from last week, and traders are waiting to see if any more business comes from China. Wheat futures are about 6 to 8 cents lower in quiet trade. 40% of the winter wheat crop is now harvested, and the crop is rated poor to very poor, currently 46%. And the winter wheat, or the spring wheat crop is 16% headed with 54% good to excellent. July corn is down 4 at 407 and a half. December down 4 at 435 and a half. July soybeans up 1 1/4 at 1117. November up a half at 1142. July Chicago wheat is down 6 1/2 at 591. September down 6 at 601 and a half. July Kansas City wheat down 9 at 624 and a half. September down 8 3/4 at 631. July soybean meal up 320 at 303. July bean oil down 82 at 7033. June live cattle are 82 cents at 255. August down 120 at 246.15. August feeders down 67 at 369.65. September down 55 at 368.27. And August lean hogs are up 85 cents at 97.62. 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A look at life through the eyes of a Midwestern transplant, raising kids, cows, and some chaos in the wide open spaces. 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For 250 years, America's story has been rooted in agriculture. The Homestead Act opened more than 270 million acres of land to settlers, transforming the American frontier. And during World War II, roughly 20 million Victory Gardeners produced up to 40% of the country's fresh vegetables. Through every era of growth and challenge, agriculture has helped build America and continues to feed its future. The Rural Radio Network is proud to celebrate 250 years of America.
14: Reporting for the Rural Radio Network with this morning's Ag News, I'm Maddie Weber. In the wake of historic wildfires, the U.S. Senate is set to vote on Senator Deb Fischer's proposal to speed up producers' access to disaster programs. Fischer calls it the Emergency Conservation Program Improvement Act. Fischer said the legislation would expedite federal cost sharing. It would also trigger faster eligibility under the Emergency Conservation Program. It comes in response to wildfires that have burned hundreds of thousands of acres across Nebraska. UNL Crop Watch reports that soybean progress is ahead of schedule from previous years. Soybean emergence is nearly complete at 97%, which is slightly ahead of this time last year and the five-year average. Blooming is reported at 12%, much higher than the 1% from last year, and the 4% five-year average. Despite this generally favorable progress in row crops, persistent moisture concerns remained, particularly at the subsoil level, where more than half of Nebraska's acreage was rated short to very short in moisture. Dry conditions continued to take a toll on winter wheat, oats, and pasture land, with winter wheat and pasture and range conditions remaining among the poorest rated categories statewide. Nebraska Extension is urging residents who rely on private wells for their drinking water to take action to test their drinking water and treat any identified risks. Experts recommend that private well owners test for E. coli, heavy metals, and other health concerns. The vast majority of these water contaminants are tasteless, odorless, and colorless. Just because your water tastes good doesn't mean it's safe to consume, so the only way to know is through testing. Water should also be tested after flooding, heavy rainfall, wildfire, well repairs, or plumbing changes. Nebraska Extension encourages residents to use laboratories certified by the Nebraska Public Health and Environmental Laboratory. Reporting for the Rural Radio Network with this morning's Ag News, I'm Maddie Weber.
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15: 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This is John Gatline with the USDA Market News Service with your morning market report. On June 22, 2026, at Oklahoma National Stockyards feeder cattle in Oklahoma City, Oklahoma, receipts totaled 3302, last report 6526, and a year ago at 6345. Steers, medium and large ones, three weights, package deal 560, four weights 470 to 585. 5 weights 442.5 to 520, 6 weights 396 to 460, 7 weights 373 to 4, 8 weights 352 to 377, 9 weights 336 to 346.5, 1,000 weights package deal 321. Heifers, medium and large ones, 3 weights 5, 4 weights 442 to 495, 5 weights 395 to 434, 6 weights 359 to 397.5, 7 weights 339 to 369, 8 weights 317 to 348, 9 weights 296.5 to 3, and 1,000 weights packaged to at 270. Sioux Falls Regional Cattle Auction, Worthing, South Dakota. Receipts totaled 1931, last report 3910, and a year ago at 1788. Steers, medium and large ones, 4 weights packaged to at 502.5. 7 weights 370 to 395, 8 weights 373 to package deal, 9 weights 329 to 351.5. Heifers, medium and large ones, 5 weights package deal 475, 6 weights another package deal 372, 8 weights 330 and a quarter to 352, and 9 weights a package deal 308. Thank you.
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19: Time to check sports on the Rural Radio Network this morning. I'm Chris Cottrell. No baseball last night at Oregon Troll Park Stadium. The combined squad for the Pioneers and Outlaws, their game against the U.S. Military War Dogs, was weathered out. The schedule for tonight shows the Pioneers on the road at Morgan County, and we are scheduled to carry that game here on KNEB starting at 6:20, first pitch at 6:35. Also tonight, Legion Baseball on the schedule. Gehring playing a junior-senior road doubleheader at Sheridan County. Gehring's been off since last Wednesday when they lost at home to Sydney. Head coach Travis Gable lamenting a big five-run inning in that loss where the pitching faltered with plenty of walks.
20: Yeah, we weren't very consistent on the mound. You know, Colt did a good job early on in the game, and he got into a jam, and we had to get him out of there. His arm was a little sore, and his pitch count was up, but you know, the guys that came in just they didn't perform, and we got to be better than that. So, you know, moving forward, we got to rely on guys to come in and throw strikes.
19: Gehring had the weekend off, heading to play at Sheridan County tonight. We'll have the broadcast with Jeff Kelly on KMOR 93.3 at around 7 or so. First pitch anywhere from 7:15 to 7:30. BNC Steel playing the early game for the juniors action at 5 o'clock. Also tonight, some road baseball for Wesco as they visit Chadron for a junior-senior doubleheader. As of yesterday, we were tentatively planning on the broadcast for the Z's game tonight. A decision on that is coming at some point this morning. We'll keep you posted around the noon hour or so as to whether or not there will be a Zephyrs broadcast for tonight. College baseball national title online in Omaha last night, and this was all Sooners against North Carolina.
21: All right, ball is laced right field, and it is gone! A Dayton Digger makes it 7-1 Sooners.
22: Wow, this runs right into the back path of Dayton Taki. A fastball down and in, and he drops a bat head to it 110 miles an hour into the right field bullpen.
19: That TV call off ESPN, Oklahoma bludgeons North Carolina 13-2 to win the national championship series 2-1. The Sooners win their first baseball title since 1994. There was a wild finish at Coors Field last night as the Rockies opened up a home series with Boston.
23: One pitch is hit fair inside third. It'll go down the line. Two runs are going to score. All three are going to score. Duran never picks up the ball. The Rockies walk it off on a three-run double by Jake McCarthy. Final score, Rockies 3, Red Sox 2.
19: Jack Corrigan on the Rockies Radio Network. Colorado takes the series opener from Boston. Starter Ryan Feltner pitched six strong innings. He took a no decision. Victor Vodnik out of the bullpen, two scoreless. He got the win. Tyler Freeman, three hits, and McCarthy, the deciding blow late. Game two of the series tonight. We'll have coverage on KOLT 690, 101.7 at 6. First pitch at 6:40. World Cup, Messi scores twice. Argentina beat Austria 2-0. Mbappe a pair. France a 3.

0: 3-0 win over Iraq. Erling Haaland scored twice, and Norway held on to beat Senegal 3-2. And Algeria late last night, a 2-1 win over Jordan. NBA news, Giannis Antetokounmpo has been traded from Milwaukee to the Miami Heat for a package of four players and three first-round picks. Giannis heads to Miami, and heading to the NBA is now former Michigan coach Dusty May. ESPN reporting a deal is being finalized. May led Michigan to the national title this past season. He would be the first college coach since John Beilein in 2019 to leave college for a head coaching job in the NBA. That's the latest this hour at the Sports Desk. I'm Chris Cottrell.
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5: K-N-E-B. 8:33 on a Tuesday morning as daybreak continues. With an update on weather, here is meteorologist Don Day.
6: Severe weather is again going to be a high risk across the High Plains region, not only today, but tomorrow and into Thursday, maybe Friday as well, but certainly the next 3 days. Thunderstorms are going to be developing late afternoon and evenings and into the early nighttime hours. Now, today, the highest risk may shift a little bit westward, more into the Wyoming-Colorado I-25 corridor area. However, thunderstorms, which are going to get started late today due to some capping of the atmosphere early on, will get going towards evening and early tonight, especially in the southern panhandle, the I-80 corridor panhandle area. That's where I think the severe risk is highest today into early tonight. Then thunderstorms more widespread, and the severe weather risk remains over the region and overhead Wednesday and into Thursday. Here's your forecast from the Platte Valley Bank Weather Center. Could have some areas of low clouds, patchy fog in some areas early in the day. We're going to have an east to northeast to southeast wind, temperatures only 70s. Thunderstorms developing late afternoon and evening into early tonight. Some could be strong to severe, especially in eastern Wyoming and the southern Nebraska panhandle down into Colorado. Lows tonight will be in the 50s. Morning low clouds and fog Wednesday, then thunderstorms again, some severe, high 70s.
5: At our Scottsbluff studios right now, under cloudy skies with patchy areas of fog, we have a temperature of 69 degrees at KNEB. We're at 8:35 now and set for an update on news. As daybreak continues, here is News Director Scott Miller. Good morning, Scott.
7: Good morning, Dave. Good morning, everyone. Nebraska health officials have confirmed the state's first case of West Nile virus in a human for the 2026 season. The Nebraska Department of Health and Human Services says the case was identified in the North Central District Health Department area. With mosquito activity increasing during the summer, state epidemiologist Dr. Sidney Stein is urging residents to take precautions, noting there is no vaccine or specific treatment for the virus. Health officials recommend using insect repellent, wearing long sleeves and pants, avoiding outdoor activity at dawn and dusk, and eliminating standing water around homes where mosquitoes can breed. Most people infected with West Nile virus experience no symptoms or only mild flu-like illness, but severe cases can occur, especially among adults over 50 and those with weakened immune systems. The Scottsbluff Fire Department is reminding residents to celebrate responsibly as fireworks sales and use begins this week. Fireworks may be discharged from 8 a.m. to 10 p.m. June 25th through July 3rd, with extended hours until midnight on Independence Day. Despite dry conditions and public concern, Fire officials say residents have historically used fireworks responsibly. The department responded to just one fireworks-related fire during last year's 10-day period and 8 calls in 2023, with many of those involving dumpster fires. Officials urge residents to avoid shooting fireworks into dry vegetation, keep water or a fire extinguisher nearby, never relight malfunctioning fireworks, and allow spent fireworks to cool and be soaked before disposal. Residents are also encouraged to keep properties clear of dry vegetation and debris. Fire Marshal Chris Perales says crews are prepared and ready to respond if needed, and reminds residents to call 911 immediately if a fire occurs. A lead-footed driver could be facing 20-plus years in prison following a Thursday night traffic stop near Minotaur. Troopers pulled over 36-year-old Brett Colopy of Gearing after he was clocked driving 89 miles an hour in a 65-mile-an-hour zone. After he was pulled over, a trooper saw an open container of alcohol within Colopy's reach, and he ended up blowing over the legal limit. A search of the vehicle also uncovered a rifle and a handgun, which, as a convicted felon, he's not allowed to possess. A $250,000 bond was set as he faces a Class 1B felony charge of possession of a firearm by a prohibited person, subsequent offense, third offense DUI, and carrying a concealed handgun while under the influence. Colopy was arraigned on the charges Monday afternoon in Scottsbluff County Court. Earlier this spring, members of the Gearing Student Council worked together to create a video public service announcement highlighting the dangers of drinking and driving. Senior Tyler Fry told KNEB News the message was to hopefully make people stop and reconsider before getting behind the wheel when intoxicated.
8: Well, it's a drunk driving campaign, like to make an ad to hopefully promote people like us, teenagers specifically around the Panhandle, to not drink and drive, not to do substances and drive. Hopefully be safe in our community.
7: NSP Trooper Tim Flick entered the Gearing PSA into the National State Patrol Convention, and out of all safe driving videos entered into the competition, GHS took third place. The video was made up with the help of GHS Student Council, the digital media, Nebraska State Patrol, Gearing Volunteer Fire Department, Regional West Medical Services, and AirLink. The Scottsbluff City Council has approved its first expanded LB 840 retail assistance agreement since increasing the maximum funding level. Under the agreement, local business owner Melissa Float of High Plains Market will receive $45,000 in LB 840 assistance, with $5,000 of the loan to be forgiven each year over a five-year period, provided the business meets program requirements. Float told council members the funding will help the market continue growing after recently doubling its retail space by expanding into the former Yoshi's location.
9: Supplements, herb and spices in bulk, a lot of the organic and natural foods that some of the other retail stores just don't have.
7: Float said customers regularly travel from communities including Sydney, Alliance, and Shattern to shop at the store, and the economic development money would allow the business to hire additional staff to keep pace with increasing demand. City officials noted the application underwent extensive review by the LB 840 committee, including a business plan, financial records, and employment commitments, before receiving a recommendation for approval. Construction will begin soon on a new development of duplex townhomes in South Central Gearing, just blocks away from Oregon Trail Park. City officials, developers, realtors, family, and friends gathered at the corner of 12th and K Streets last week, marking the start of the Prairie Sky Villas project with a ceremonial turning of dirt. Mayor Kent Ewing told those gathered for the event Friday that the development will help address a significant need in the community.
10: The city of Gearing needs housing, people need a place to live, and this will be a prime product for them to invest their money with a great return on investment, and it also is the same for the city.
7: Integrity Development LLC unveiled the project 2 years ago, and co-owner John Bush said it took a little time to get the tax increment financing in place, as well as finding partners to help with construction financing. Three-bedroom, two-bath townhomes will start at $265,000, and Bush says the company is planning on completion of the first duplex by the end of October, with pre-sale also available on the other 10 duplexes to be constructed north of K Street along 12th and 13th Streets. Make sure you download the KNEB Storm Center weather app presented by Viera Wireless. It will give you detailed hourly forecasts, up to 15-day outlooks, live radar, app exclusive videos, and more when you download.

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1: Nebraska Extension Almanac.
2: New technologies are constantly changing the way cattle are managed and produced. One of the latest trends is using GPS sensors to track cattle movements. On today's Almanac, Nebraska Extension staff Yiji Zong and Mitch Stevenson talk about how useful GPS sensoring can be in raising cattle.
3: So a little bit on the global positioning system, which we call GPS system more often. So that is using satellite fixing to track an objective. What we use the GPS system for research is we currently have GPS for multiple projects and multiple objectives. So one is we're tracking the steers and make sure that we know where they are grazing, so that we want to tie that position system with their individual contribution for the methane emission, which is a global concern for greenhouse emission right now. And that study has been done at the MREC Eastern Nebraska Extension and Education Center out at Mead on a really small plot. I think a very interesting trend that we see is the fast and advanced evolution for technology. So I think we all remember one of the first GPS study back in 1940 was documented as like, so all the position system was recorded by human observation, and the researchers actually documented, say, like full moon and cart light is really beneficial to the study. However, with the advancement of recent technology, we were able to have those units on cattle, and we were able to afford them with a lot cheaper price per unit and more accuracy and much better battery life. So with the newer technology that I introduced in the BeefWatch article, is called Internet of Things technology, we were actually able to see the cattle, or AKA the sensor location, in real time, and also be able to download the data to the frequency that we want. It doesn't matter if it's a 1 hour or 2 hours or 24 hours, we were able to utilize the newer technology for the type of research that we need with a much better and convenient data acquisition strategy.
4: I think there's a lot of applications that we can think about in just knowing where the animals are at. And a lot of it ties to our grazing management in that regards, because a lot of our grazing management, if you think about more water or fences or a lot of these other things, are trying to control where those cattle are at. By having a GPS on an animal, you're able to see where they're spending most of their time, where some of the grazing management could really benefit an area for either getting it used more or getting it used less, depending on some of the challenges that might be out there on a given landscape. And so, you know, we've really tried to utilize GPS to better understand how things like topography affect livestock grazing, and knowing that they're going to spend more time in some of the lowlands, some of the flat plains, relative to some of the slopes and the hills, if you have really kind of rough topography. Also examining how far cattle will go from water, how much they'll utilize an area at certain distances from water. Those types of things can really help us better understand

0: understand how cattle are utilizing the landscape and then ways that we can improve that harvest efficiency by maybe putting a fence in or putting additional water, those types of management practices.
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7: 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Here to talk about that is Lana Thompson. She is Senior Development Director of the Nebraska Farm Bureau Foundation. So tell me a little bit more about where it's happening and some of the things that are going to happen at this golf course. Have you played this course? Any insights into this course, Lana?
8: We have played. The last 2 years we have been at Tiburon. And again, that is in Omaha. It's right off the interstate at 168th Street. So it's real easy to get to. We have a 9 a.m. check-in with a 10 a.m. shotgun start. So if you are not a good golfer, this is the perfect golf tournament to play in, because it's a four-person scramble. So we take best ball, and throughout the entire course, you're enjoying the day with your fellow golfers, but also at the different holes, you learn about different things about the foundation, and there are raffle tickets. And at the end of the day, we have awards and different raffles that are sponsored throughout the state. So it's just a great opportunity for people to get together and learn more about Farm Bureau, to learn about the foundation, to learn about Ag in the Classroom.
7: So Lana, you know, we're a few weeks out yet. Are you still looking for some signups? Do you need golfers or even, you know, sponsors to participate in this year's program?
8: Yes, we do have some open team sponsorships, and typically it's $150 per golfer. And then if you don't have others to golf with, then we will match you up with another group of players.
7: Yep. Skill-wise and interest-wise, right?
8: Correct. Yep. It is all about having fun, Chad. It's about being out on the golf course, learning about agriculture, and having a great time while supporting an amazing opportunity.
7: Sure. For folks that would like to get more information about the golf tournament itself, again, how it connects to the foundation activities and Ag in the Classroom, how can they get more information?
8: Yeah, Chad, thank you. They can reach out to me directly, or they can go to our website, NEFB foundation.org, or they can call me directly at 402-421-4780.
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15: Responsibility built in the barns lasts a lifetime. But for one young cattle showman aging out, his livestock journey came as he was dealt a setback by cancer. I'm Steve White on the Rural Radio Network. 19-year-old Garrett Scholes of Phelps County wrapped up his final cattle show over the weekend as the Maine and Key Junior Nationals wrapped up in Grand Island. He was diagnosed with leukemia when he was 8 and dealt with it again in middle school. At that time, folks in the barns rallied around the family, one classmate even selling her steer to benefit the Scholes family. Now Garrett is a healthy college student, his showing days now behind him as he's looking forward.
16: So what does this mean to you to kind of be wrapping up your career here?
17: Oh, it means a lot. I mean, if I think about over the years, I've had so many great experiences and learned so much through all the years. It's kind of sad, but it's also rewarding to think about all the success and fun times I've had over the years. And it's good to close that chapter and look forward to the next. So,
16: and your show family's kind of been an extra family, especially as you went through some health problems a few years ago, right?
17: Oh, yeah. They've been more supportive than I could probably ever realize. They've been so generous and kind to my family for so many years, and we're so grateful for everyone we've met through here and who have helped us along the way.
16: Just tell folks about your journey just a little there.
17: Yeah, so I was diagnosed with leukemia at age 8, and then it came back when I was 13. So I've spent a few years dealing with that, but thankfully for the past 4 or 5 years, I've been doing really well.
16: So. Yeah, but I mean, a lot of other people in the barns supported you through that whole time, didn't they?
17: Oh, sure. So many people. I can't even count the amount of people that have helped us in so many different ways.
16: So where are you in school and all of that now these days then?
17: I'll be a sophomore at the University of Nebraska-Lincoln this next fall, and my major is currently agribusiness, so.
16: And what did you bring to this show here then?
17: I brought my September born, bred and owned heifer. I showed her mom the last 2 years, and then my sister showed that heifer's mom as well. So her bloodline has run in our family for a lot of years, and I showed her yesterday in the bred and owned division, and today I'll show her in the owned maintainer division.
16: And then once that's done, you load up the trailer, and that's the end, huh?
17: Yep, that's it. That's it for me. I'll just be a spectator from now on.
16: I imagine you're not going to stay away from the barns for long, though. You're gonna be helping somebody else out, I imagine, down the road. Do you think?
17: Yeah, for sure. I'll still be coming to a lot of shows and still helping whatever way I can. So
16: yep, for Loomis, that's home, right?
17: That's correct.
16: Well, thanks so much.
17: Yep, thank you.
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21: ABC News, I'm Sherry Preston. The Supreme Court handing down several decisions today, including one ruling that said a Rastafarian man cannot sue the Louisiana prison guards who cut his dreadlocks. The justices condemned what happened to the man but ruled federal law to protect religious rights does not permit lawsuits for monetary damages. Several other big cases, including birthright citizenship, are still pending. Iran's president in Pakistan for discussions about the ongoing ceasefire with the United States.
22: President Trump this morning claimed on social media that Iran has, quote, fully and completely agreed to what he called highest level nuclear inspections long into the future. He went on to say that if Iran did not agree to this, there would be no further negotiations.
21: However, ABC's Karen Travers reports a spokesperson for Iran's foreign ministry says Iran will not allow inspectors access to nuclear sites that were damaged during the war. Firefighters still struggling to contain a blaze at a 500,000 square foot warehouse in Los Angeles that's been burning since last week. This is ABC News. Today marks the beginning of Prime Day when Amazon discounts items and shoppers flock to find them. Here's ABC's Mike DeBusky.
23: When it comes to deals, don't expect dramatically steeper discounts when compared to last year's Prime Day. Adobe anticipates categories like appliances will be discounted about 18% as opposed to 17% last year. Meanwhile, computers will shave 13% off compared to 12% in 2025. Even still, Adobe says these are likely to be the biggest discounts on Amazon until the holiday shopping season kicks off in November. Mike DeBusky, ABC News.
21: After having taken over Boston and drinking it dry Dave, beer, Scottish World Cup soccer fans are now in Miami Beach. The Tartan Army marched through the streets of downtown on Monday. They went to the Marlins game, and Scotland will take on Brazil in a World Cup group stage match tomorrow evening at the Miami Stadium. The city is promising there will be enough beer to go around. Sherry Preston, ABC News.
0: Man, I love this place. I've been surfing here since I was a kid. Now, seeing my grandson out on the water, it means everything to me. Watching him and taking in the blue waves, the sea breeze, the blurry horizon.
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30: Here's your forecast from the Platte Valley Bank Weather Center. Could have some areas of low clouds, patchy fog in some areas early in the day. We're going to have an east to northeast to southeast wind, temperatures only 70s. Thunderstorms developing late afternoon and evening into early tonight. Some could be strong to severe, especially in eastern Wyoming and the southern Nebraska panhandle down into Colorado. Lows tonight will be in the 50s. Morning low clouds and fog Wednesday, then thunderstorms again, some severe, high 70s.
31: It is Tuesday morning, June 23rd, and this is AgriTalk. Welcome to AgriTalk. I'm your host, Chip Flory. Corn and wheat prices are again under pressure this morning, while bean prices are slightly higher. And this morning, it's the bean meal market that is helping beans trade higher, with bean oil lower on the day. Cattle complex is reversing early losses, and lean hogs are higher. Legislative efforts to fix Prop 12 and Q3 were included in the House version of the Farm Bill, but there is consensus the Senate will leave it out of the bill. We'll talk with Brent Hershey about that this morning. Brent is a supporter of Prop 12 and a founding board member of the group that is campaigning hard and spending a lot of money to prevent the Prop 12 fix. Then we'll dig into planted acres with a survey by FWN ahead of the June 30 acreage report. Angie Stump Denton from Grovers will join us at the end of the show with details of the spread of the Asian longhorned tick. And Karen Boner from Farm Journal's Milk will join me right after we get a news update from Haley Picklehop. Good morning, Haley.
2: Good morning, Chip. How are you today?
31: We're doing just dandy. Another beautiful morning here in northeast Iowa. Sun is shining, a little bit of a breeze. We're starting to warm up. We're making our ways back to above normal temperatures here, but for right now, everything is gorgeous. The problems out there are central Nebraska, down through western Kansas into the Texas Panhandle, Oklahoma Panhandle, and areas of northern Oklahoma right now. Well, and southeast Oklahoma as well. So there are some severe storms out there right now, and a second wave is expected to develop in the western plains later in the day. So heads up for that.
2: Yeah, wow. Lots to cover here. I will say it's pretty beautiful here this morning too in Kansas City, so can't complain here. But Chip, if we jump in, just start us off. Yeah. USDA is reporting a sale of 100,000 metric tons of corn for delivery to Mexico. 30,000 of that for the 25-26 marketing year, 70,000 for the 26-27 marketing year.
31: Yeah, pretty routine business right there. But we need to see Mexico building its book.
2: Exactly. Well, we're talking about crops, and the weekly crop progress report came out on Monday, as it always does. 40% of the nation's wheat crop has been harvested, which is 16 points ahead of the five-year average, which is 24%. The corn crop, it's looking great. 68% is in good or excellent condition, which is only 2 points behind last year. Now, 66% of the soybean crop is in good or excellent condition, which is the same as this time last year. And if we get into a little bit more of the details on wheat, as of Monday, so yesterday, the latest report from the Oklahoma Wheat Commission says that 90% of harvest is complete in the state, which is 35% of the irrigated crop has been cut. So Brent Rendell of Miami, Oklahoma, says that his crops have seen 8 to 10 inches of rain in the last month, so quite a bit, and that's made it really hard for him to get in the field. He says, however, that his yields are great. He's getting 70 bushels an acre, and so an Oklahoma University extension specialist who was on that tour says that's not the case in some areas. Yield levels have varied greatly, even in counties. She says that they've seen yields from 1 bushel an acre to 70 bushels an acre. So it sounds like just depending where you are, really was where your luck was there.
31: Yeah, and when the rain started to fall, because there are some areas there in west central Kansas, for example, that over the past 3 weeks, they've picked up unbelievably good rains. The problem is it fell on some pretty crappy wheat, and it's still pretty crappy wheat as it's being harvested. So it's going to be tough to figure out exactly what the supply is from this 26 crop hard red winter wheat. A lot of variability, as you said.
2: For sure, for sure. And Chip, I'm not going to go into too many details here because you do have Angie on later, but a big one for cattle producers right now is Asian longhorn tick is on the move. It's spreading in now in 27 U.S. states. So this is a tick, just for an overview, that reproduces asexually. So get this, it can lay up to 2,000 eggs without a mate. And I know Angie is going to, she's got a whole article up on Drovers right now. I'm sure she'll go into it about some of the details on this, how producers can be aware of it. I did talk with a producer near Knoxville, Tennessee, just last week, and he has had 3 head of cattle die of this since May. And Chip, these pictures are, they're not fun to look at. They're just covered in ticks. And he said that within 48 hours of putting his hands on one of these animals, because they've been show heifers, a couple of them, they are just, they've just been found them dead on the ground, just covered in ticks. And so I know Angie's going to have more information on that, but we'll have more information tomorrow morning on Ag Day as well, with an interview with Travis. But definitely a big threat. I know we've been talking about New World screwworm, but obviously there's so many other things going on in the cattle industry, and Angie's got her hands on all of it. So she'll have more information. And then, you know, Del Monte Foods closure of two peach processing plants is still sending shockwaves through California's Clingstone peach industry. So Christina Herrick with Farm Journal's, she's Farm Journal's produce editor at the Packer, and she's been reporting on this since the shutdown and is now continuing to follow up on, you know, what these producers are facing. And that shutdown came after Del Monte filed for Chapter 11 bankruptcy in 2025. So no buyer stepped up to save the canning operation. And now industry leaders estimate that this closure means about 50,000 tons of peaches and roughly $30 million in losses. So there's a big impact there. So you can get more information on the Packer about Christina's reporting.
31: Outstanding. Thank you so much, Haley. We'll talk to you later.
2: Thanks, Chip.
31: All right, that is Haley Bicklehop. Let's bring in Karen Bonert, editor, Farm Journal's Milk. Good morning, Karen.
4: Hi, Chip. Good morning.
31: All right. I was checking out your article, Beyond the Milk Check, How Beef Prices, Global Markets, and China's Shifting Diet Redefine Dairy Economics. It's another entry into your State of the Dairy Industry reporting. Tell us about it.
4: Yeah. Well, I think to understand the dairy market, we don't just look at the bulk tank anymore, right? We have to look at things globally. I was at the High Ground Dairy Conference in Chicago last week, and they did talk about all this. But let's first talk, Chip, about the protein boom. You and I have talked about that. We've seen non-fat dry milk hit $2 plus territory, which is driven not by that traditional powder demand. It's driven by the cottage cheese renaissance, right? The GLP weight loss drugs, which is forcing a massive prioritization of these dairy proteins. And another thing is just that real shocker on what the value of what's in the calf hutch, right? We're at the lowest level since 1961 on the U.S. beef herd. And this crossbred calf, I mean, even on our own farm, I mean, it's just staggering what that amounts to. But yeah, all the, you know, from our State of the Dairy report and from the analysts that were in Chicago last week, they're blunt. They say without no beef equals no margin. And I think that's really the truth. Real quick, when we look at China, we used to think of the old narrative as a bulk powder dumping ground. But the calification of their diets, the Chinese are wanting more cheese and their imports are up 21%. Meanwhile, over in New Zealand and Europe, they're seeing this flush of market with new volume. And they're looking at technology, too, to stay competitive. So they aren't just growing milk. They're trying to shift towards high-value cheeses and creams to be competitive with the U.S. So excellent. As we look into the next year, you know, there's a lot of things to take into consideration, Chip.
31: Excellent, Karen. Thank you so much. Get more of that, www.dairyherd.com. We'll be back in a moment.
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31: Welcome back to AgriTalk. I'm your host, Chip Flory. Glad that you are with us. As I said, we are going to have a conversation with Brent Hershey as soon as we get him on here. Just a little bit of technical issues, and we'll get them on here as soon as we can. It gives me a little bit of time to mention this. We've got the Farm Journal Yield Academy coming up again on August 20th. It is at the Mayo Civic Center in Rochester, Minnesota. The instructors are Ken Ferry, Missy Bauer, and Dan Bossi. So we're coming at it from some different angles here. You can spend the afternoon prior to the crop tour finale digging deep into how to unlock more out of every acre. We've got the three custom sessions aimed at helping farmers maximize yields in the field and with their marketing plan. You can gain practical hands-on information and advice on key elements of crop production that you can take back to your farm and use. You'll also enjoy the added bonus of being on site for the final night of the Pro Farmer Crop Tour nightly meeting. You can learn more from top agronomists and stay for the crop tour finale there. All right, we've got him. Let's bring in Brent Hershey from Hershey Ag out in Pennsylvania. Brent, thank you for making time for us this morning. How are you?
18: Pretty good. How are you, Chip?
31: Doing all right. All right. Hey, let's start off. Tell us about Hershey Ag.
18: We're a pig production company. We've been in business for 40 years. I'm the sixth generation on the farm. We've been in the pig business for over 40 years. We're based out of Lancaster County, South Central PA, and we have production sites surrounding Lancaster County and three counties surrounding Lancaster County. We're a fire-to-finish operation. We have 3,000 sows, two different sow barns, and then we work with about 15 different contract growers to grow our pigs out. We sell our hogs to Hatfield Quality Meats, which is the Clemens Food Group out of Philadelphia, yeah. And have been selling to them for over 40 years.
31: Wow, good for you. Very cool. You are also a founding member of the American Meat Producers Association, a founding board member, correct?
18: Correct.
31: All right. Tell us about the AMPA.
18: Well, AMPA was started because we didn't have a voice for our production system. We switched over to Prop 12 production 3 years ago. It's been a very successful transition. And so as a result, we were forced to go to Washington so we would have our voice heard because, the National Pork Producer Council was not representing us. We're real producers.
0: Yeah. Yeah. When did you go cage free, Brent? Or crate free? Sorry.
18: In the early, like 2012, 13, we started doing Ohio Standard, and through those years. And then in 2018, when the laws were passed, we got ready to go crate free on our breeding systems. And we did that, 3 years ago. We're fully three years now that we're completely, crate free. We have no crates whatsoever, no breeding crates, none. We have no crates in the barns whatsoever. And, so we're crate free and all complete. Every gestation crate's okay. Been torn out.
0: Yeah. And you made that decision before Q3 and Prop 12, correct?
18: We started to transition to it in the Ohio Standard. And really, our market, Clemens Food Group and Hatfield Quality Meats, was telling us in the early 2000s that this is a problem. This is going to come to the industry, and we need to get ready for it. So they were an early leader in this and saw it early and started really warning all their suppliers about this.
0: Okay. AAMPA is running a pretty aggressive campaign against the Save Our Bacon Act. Just preventing the quote-unquote fix is the whole reason for the campaign. Is that the bottom line?
18: Well, we've got all these producers who've changed over to crate free production as a result of laws that were passed, as a result of votes that happened and market shifts that have happened. We've got 12 states that have made it illegal to have gestation crates in their state. So really, a lot of money has been spent. My own operation, we retrofitted and spent $2 million 3 years ago doing that. And now we're operating in that system, but
0: yep.
18: Changing that after we're 8 years into this thing. I mean, this
0: oh,
18: is
0: sure. No, I get it. And I appreciate what you've done. I am not against making that transition. That is completely 100% your decision. But what concerns me, what is the concern about a quote-unquote fix for Prop 12 in Q3? What are you afraid that you would lose? Because and you probably know this about me, Brent, I am for a fix for Prop 12 because of my major concern is that there's going to be a patchwork of production requirements out there that make it difficult for any one operation, the pork from any one operation to be compliant with all the regulations in every state. That's my big concern. So if we get rid of it, your market is still there because consumers are willing to pay for pork produced the way that you're producing it. If they're still willing to pay for that pork and pay a premium for it, why not get rid of Prop 12 and Q3?
18: So that's a good point, Chip. That law was passed in 2018, and defining defining that product for those states. You're right. There is a movement across the country to move away from crate-free production of animals. And when you look at the gestation crate and you explain it to anybody, they revolt. They say it's no that vote was representative of our consumers. It's representative that they think it's wrong that we're keeping those crates and those sows and those gestation crates.
0: Yeah, so I've got no problem with that.
18: That's a clear signal. Those people voted to make it their state standard, but they did not specify other states. They specified the world. They didn't single out the United States. If you're in Brazil or you're in China or you're in Europe, you cannot sell to California if
0: right.
18: you have crate production. That's a state's rights thing. I get that,
31: but what if the next thing they do is vote that if a pig ever traveled in a truck, you can't sell that pork in California? What if that's the next step that they take? You know, something like that. I'm just making up an example.
18: Sure, sure. You know, we face that every day with every business, Chip. There's ideas floated in these different states or laws. I think Oregon wants to outlaw hunting or something.
31: Yeah.
18: I mean, this is a world we live in, but big deal. That's constantly going to be something that comes up that we need to step up as an industry and say, hey, you know, or represent that's not going to work. The Prop 12 and the Question 3 thing was a blatant problem. It's completely undefendable to house a sow in a crate. And they called it out. And it's really a simple regulation. They just said that they're really not impeding on our operations that much. They're saying, you can't use a crate to house a sow that can't walk around or turn around. And two, yeah, you guys put too many animals in these barns. That's really the underlying issue. We're going to make you have a minimum space to house animals.
31: We know what Prop 12 is. I can't believe this, but we only got 30 seconds left. The ads call the Save Our Bacon Act corrupt. How is it corrupt?
18: Well, it's going against state rights, okay? That act has killed the last two farm bills. It's a poison pill. It's in there again, and it's the voters voted for this to be in their state. All these people, all these production systems changed over to supply that market, and now you're just going to go in 8 years after it happened, you're going to go in and yank out the rug. I mean, let's put our efforts into helping the industry transition. All this money, wow. You talk about money. MPPC has spent tens of millions on their campaign.
31: We're out of time, unfortunately. Brent, I would love to get you back on again sometime so we can continue this conversation. It's Brent Hershey, Hershey Ag, supporter of Prop 12. We'll talk more about it as time goes on.
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31: Joining us now, Pro Farmer economist Lane Acree. Lane, corn and wheat under some pressure again this morning.
17: Yeah, this year corn's down 2 cents at 409.5. We're within spitting distance of that contract low in July corn, so that should be firm support and a level that we'll be keeping a close eye on. Wheat's down 6 cents at 591.5. We kind of toyed with that $6 mark again before turning lower this morning. July HRW futures down 8 in the orders at about 625. Soybeans, meanwhile, they're seeing a little bit of strength. We're up 2.5 cents right now at 1118.25 in that July contract. Novi beans up 2 in the orders at 1144.25. Meals up just modestly. We're trading near that big psychological $300 mark, and that's historically very key support, and that's limited most of the downside in this recent downturn. And July soy oil is down 91 points at 70.25. Pressured a little bit by crude oil futures, which are favoring the downside this morning, alongside the stock market, which is sustaining some pretty heavy losses.
31: Okay. All right. Take us over to the livestock trade. It looks like the cattle complex has been on both sides of unchanged today.
17: Yeah, not garnering much momentum either way. Typically, the livestock these big moves that we see in equities that can influence the cattle markets, especially with some of the consumer concerns that we have just with inflation ticking higher here in the past couple of months. But fats under a little bit of pressure here this morning, down 55 at 246.8. August feeders down about a buck at 369. And we saw cash trade develop last week at pretty higher levels. So not being able to support futures is kind of concerning, but we're up about 350, just shy of 260 last week. Hogs just seeing a little bit of corrective buying here this morning. Not much to call home about.
31: Excellent. Thank you, Lane. That is Pro Farmer economist Lane Acri on
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19: 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Grains are mixed this morning. Corn futures started the day marginally higher, but with pressure from wheat, corn is now leaking about a cent lower. The crop progress report had no surprises, and the conditions remained steady last week. The weather in the long-term forecast looks to be drier and hotter, which will be welcomed after the cool, wet conditions. Soybeans are just slightly higher, trying to hold on to some gains on the heels of a higher meal market. Soybean oil, though, is sliding lower with a continued drop in crude oil prices. And wheat futures are lower in relatively quiet trade. The winter wheat crop continues to look very poor as harvest rolls on, 32% ahead of the usual pace. And cattle are mixed to lower as the market hasn't found the fundamental support it needs after rallying back to some resistance levels earlier this week. July corn down 1 1/4 at 410 1/4. December down 1 1/4 at 438 1/4. July soybeans up 1 3/4 at 1117 1/2. November up 2 at 1143 1/2. July Chicago wheat down 5 1/2 at 592. September down 4 3/4 at 602 3/4. July Kansas City wheat down 7 1/2 at 625 3/4. September down 7 3/4 at 632 1/2. July soybean meal is up to 80 at 302.60. July bean oil down 89 at 70.26. June live cattle are down 47 cents at 255.35. August down 37 at 246.97. August feeders down 62 at 369.80. September down 50 at 368.32. August lean hogs are up $1.42 at 98.15. October up 107 at 81.92 here on the Rural Radio Network.
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22: Had a pretty decent track record in the past.
31: And the reason that I think it works as well as it does, Josh, is because you're asking them about the trend. Not saying, listen, show me what the big number is or show me what your number is. It's the trend. Have you changed from March to now? And I think that's part of the reason. Okay, get into it a little bit more. Most producers haven't changed a thing. They're moving forward. Okay, what else? What else did you learn?
22: So 81% of the corn producers said that they are not making any changes, and 85% of soybean producers. However, there were actually some pretty big changes that we should really kind of highlight. The number one bullseye is on Nebraska. Nebraska, Kansas, Missouri, and up into the Dakotas all saw significant reductions from producers, right, telling us that they're going to be planting less corn. Now, This is not that different from any other year, except for that over the past 5 years, we actually saw four out of the past 5 years saw increases in corn.
0: Yep.
22: Not decreases. Yep. Right. Yep. So we're anticipating this to be a little bit more like last year, although nothing like 2020 and 2019. Right, where we saw 3 million in 2019, I think, and about 5 million in 2020 down. However, we are anticipating about 1.3 million acres fewer this year than we saw, in June than we saw in March.
0: Right.
22: Now, this is not one-to-one corn into soybeans because we're only anticipating another 300,000 acres of soybeans. So something like a million acres is going to be doing something else. We're not sure exactly what it is, but there's kind of a number of reasons for this, right? And okay. Probably the biggest thing remains the change in the economics between corn, which saw its projected crop insurance price 8 cents lower than the previous year. Well, soybeans saw it 55 cents higher. So the economics behind these changes, they were already going to be baked in. But more on top of that, we saw much higher fertilizer prices. And so those marginal acres were kind of decided against, we think, right?
0: Okay.
22: And finally, out in the West in particular, this was really the nail in the coffin. It was just too hot and dry.
0: Yeah. Yeah. I'm looking at your map, which I think is a really cool map. It gives you a solid visual of where the acres were lost. You got to get up to North Dakota, that southwest corner of South Dakota, the panhandle of Nebraska and over into Colorado is where you really saw the acres kind of peel away. And yeah, it was bone dry out there when they should have been planting corn, Josh.
22: It was bone dry. And, you know, a lot of the story for Nebraska, when we think about Nebraska as a planting entity, right, as a big grouping, most of the time we're really kind of just thinking about that I-80 corridor along the southern edge. This is where everything is irrigated. And, yeah, we've got some dry corners out there. But the area that we're really having the trouble with is the panhandle of Nebraska. We don't really normally think about Nebraska having that panhandle, but that western edge is a bit of a panhandle, and that is not irrigated. And so it being dry was a game changer for them, we think.
0: Yeah. Yep. There's an area down in southeast Nebraska and just barely touches southwest Iowa where there was kind of a slight decrease in acres there too. Same story. Was it just too dry early?
22: We think it was just drought. We think that the main thing was drought in terms of making the change. But it was pushed along by these other factors
0: the economics. Yes. Right. Yes. Yeah. Absolutely. Okay. Go to the map on soybeans. What I mean, there's not much overall change. 85.0 million versus 84.7 million in March. But again, you got to go up to North Dakota, and North Dakota's been a swing state for a long time up there, Josh.
22: Yeah. So North Dakota, I think, is probably the one I have the most questions about myself. Particularly in North Dakota, if they're coming out of corn, they're probably going to be going back into beans. And that's not what our poll necessarily showed, but to me, that's where I still have the biggest questions, particularly as it comes to soybeans. What I saw that was kind of the most interesting in the soybean map is where the increases are, and it's almost all in the Eastern Corn Belt. So, yes, we did see significant reductions of corn all through the West. But we saw the biggest increases in terms of soybeans, not in the West. We saw them in the Eastern Corn Belt, actually. We saw significant change in Indiana. We saw significant change in Michigan. We saw significant change in Ohio. And kind of the really subtle, quiet story is we saw increases in both corn and beans in Illinois. That was actually the only state that we saw that. And well, really, they just kind of had Goldilocks weather there.
0: Yeah, early in the season, they did have that Goldilocks weather. Now, after, you know, a couple of rounds of tornadoes and hail and heavy rains in some spots out there, it's the story is changing, and there is some supply side concern out there. Yeah, I don't think there's any question.
22: You know, Chip, that's really timely. I was just talking to several producers yesterday who highlighted to me how it has changed just in the past 5 days. Going from green and lush, I was just down seeing my folks in Central Illinois 2 weeks ago, and everything looked beautiful down there, and now everything is starting to turn off a little yellow. Just too much rain.
0: Yeah, we're seeing the same thing. Up
22: shallow roots, and
0: yeah, we lost you there for just a second, Josh. You were describing the yellow corn and some shallow root problems.
22: Yep, shallow root problems, and concerned about this upcoming heat wave, and how that might diminish the crop out there.
0: But boy, I tell you what, the market sure doesn't seem to be too concerned about it right now, does it, Josh?
22: They do not. They do not. For our analysis, actually, is kind of showing that if we fully handicap all of the USDA numbers, we're in spitting distance of where this thing should end up, right? So could it be 20 cents lower? Sure, right? 20 cents higher? Sure, right? We're in the

0: factors out there that are kind of coming behind us. Significantly a reduction in global wheat carryouts and global supply, that we're seeing just a huge heat dome over really all of Europe right now, France, Germany, Poland. So they're kind of really out of they're really kind of out of the picture right now. We have impending issues with Super El Nino, or whatever we're calling it now, between India and Australia, as well as rice production in Southeast Asia. So we have all of kind of these grain issues, and then of course the grain issues that we had here at home, between Kansas and Oklahoma. In terms of our wheat production here, we think that this falling global and to some extent domestic wheat carryout story, it is a bit of a headwind here for corn, and could actually be the backdrop that some small change in the growing conditions here and the crop conditions could make things significantly more volatile than the market kind of is suggesting that we should be seeing.
1: Right, Josh. Yeah, I got you. You know, it's not gonna, it can't be a supply concern alone that would put a low into this corn market and start to work things higher. We've got to see some of the demand show up, start to pull prices to the upside. Then if you can scare it a little bit with the supply side issue, then we might have a chance. Josh,
0: Then we
1: good
0: might have some
1: stuff.
0: markets.
1: That's
0: Thanks,
1: right.
0: Chip.
1: Good stuff. Thank you, buddy. Appreciate you. All right. That is Josh McClure, head of market advisory at Farmers Business Network. Angie Stump Denton is up next.
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1: Talking now with Zach Painter, sales lead for Western Division of Champion Seed, an independent seed company with dealers all over the Midwest. Zach, we hear a lot about nitrogen applications, but not as much about sulfur. 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
7: Sulfur is essential for the formation of amino acids like cysteine and methionine, which are the building blocks of proteins within the plant. These essential amino acids also provide the corn plant with the ability to handle drought stress and different stresses Mother Nature throws at us. Without adequate sulfur, the plant cannot efficiently convert nitrogen into protein, chlorophyll, and ultimately grain yield. Sulfur helps unlock the full value of every pound of nitrogen we apply. Sulfur also plays a major role in nutrient uptake. With the tissues and sap samples that I've seen, we often see improved phosphorus, potassium, and zinc levels increase when our sulfur is adequate. Sulfur helps drive the root activity enzyme function.

0: Tick, there is no way to kill the tick, honestly. I mean, there's no cure for it. The big story about Asian longhorn tick is it carries the parasite Tularemia, which causes bovine theilosis. I'm sorry, it's hard to say, theilosis. And what that is that's actually what these cattle are passing from. Now, I'm talking to Dr. Cassandra Olds, who's an entomologist. Some smaller animals can actually die from blood loss alone, but a lot of them, it's this Tularemia, which in some cases, it can look a lot like anaplasmosis if you don't know what you're looking for. Because anaplasmosis is also caused by ticks, but it can be confirmed by testing those ticks or testing the animals that have passed away. But it can be deadly if they're not found. So a lot of it's got to be tick control. So keeping your grounds or your grass clipped is really key, because they're a three host tick. And the other thing about the Asian longhorn tick is that they are asexual. So they don't need a male. They produce on their own, and they produce 3,000 at one time. They can lay 3,000 eggs at one time. They get engorged, they fall off their host, the cow or whatever, they lay in the grass, and they can lay 3,000 eggs. So that's why it can go from zero to,
1: A real problem.
0: a huge problem in not very long.
1: Yeah, I see the life cycle here. The larva has to have a host, and then it moves from that host to a second host when it's in the nymph stage, and then in the adult stage, that's when it's most likely to get on to affect cattle, and from there it drops off and lays the eggs. So this disease that it brings with it, what's the treatment? What's the cure?
0: So the thing about Tularemia is you can never cure it. So it's just management and taking care of the cattle. They actually become endemic with it. And so Dr. Curran, John Curran from Virginia, so he's been dealing with it since 2017. So he's like, his comments are is once you get you're infected, you're always infected. And in Virginia, he says 90% of the herds are infected without producers even knowing it. So it's just keeping a positive, keeping an eye on the cattle, just like they are having to do in Texas right now. If you're in one of the 27 states that have the Asian longhorn tick right now, and you have a tick problem, you just need to get the eyes on the cattle and watch them. Use your fly sprays. Use this Mundi has Exult, which is a new Merck product. They are using it because it's supposed to be working against the tick. There's also a vaccine that producers can use now that they're really encouraging in where these outbreaks are coming, that is a tick vaccine. So, but once
1: Okay.
0: they have it, they're carriers forever, Chip. So it can
1: They're
0: pass then,
1: carriers
0: not just by
1: forever.
0: tick.
1: But, okay, I think I know the answer to this question, but I don't know for sure. We know that this is an animal health issue. Is it a food safety concern?
0: No, food safety concern at all. No food
1: Okay.
0: safety concern at all.
1: Well, good. Good. I mean, I'd hate to see something like this because the area that it's covering now, as you said, 27 states. When you look at the border of the area now, you got Michigan, Iowa, Kansas, Oklahoma, Arkansas, down to Alabama, and most areas in between. So it is out there, and it's something that we need to take care of. The other thing that I read in your article is that even if your herd has the disease, calves born into the herd will not have the disease and will be vulnerable to infection going forward. So,
0: That's true.
1: gotta take care of the babies. Gotta take care of
0: Take care
1: those
0: of the baby.
1: babies. All right, Angie, man, oh man, keep us updated.
0: We're going to have a webinar later this week, too, for producers to kind of learn more about ALHT and Tylerian, too. So check out drovers.com and keep up to date on that as well.
1: Okay, drovers.com, and you've got a webinar coming up later this week. Excellent. Excellent. Good work, Angie. Thank you so much. www.drovers.com for more information. Thanks for listening today. Come back this afternoon. Michelle Rook's got a conversation with Randy Martinson, John Nalivka, and Brian Bledsoe. We've got the Farmer Forum here tomorrow morning on AgriTalk.
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9: ABC News, I'm Sherry Preston. A UN agency says an evacuation plan will begin soon to get the 11,000 people who've been stranded on ships in the Strait of Hormuz out. Talks continue on a permanent end to the war between the U.S. and Iran, what has been agreed to, allowing UN nuclear inspectors into the country and allowing Iran to sell its oil legally to other countries. ABC's Britt Clennett.
10: By the U.S. temporarily lifting oil sanctions on Iran, what it is opening the door for Tehran to sell oil in American currency in U.S. dollars for the first time in almost two decades. Now, despite Iran saying there's no timeline or saying there's no commitment on allowing those inspectors in, President Trump, he is defending this deal with Iran, claiming in posts on social media that Iran has fully and completely agreed to these high-level, limitless nuclear inspections, he says.
9: President Trump saying that the water in the reflecting pool will be drained again for permanent repair, either immediately before or after the 4th of July. This is ABC News. A judge in Washington has ruled the government cannot block people getting SNAP food assistance benefits from buying candy, soda, and other sugary snacks. Sources tell ABC News Acting Director of National Intelligence Bill Pulte has begun firing people at the agency.
11: Now, it is not clear how many jobs are going to be affected, but sources say the National Counterterrorism Center is likely to be hit hard. Pulte, who just took over the role last week, today's actually his second full day on the job, is a Trump loyalist with zero intelligence experience. But the president has made clear he wants him to slash jobs at the agency, and Trump says he thinks Pulte is actually better able to make these cuts because he's in the role temporarily.
9: ABC's Mary Bruce at the White House. In a year marked by economic uncertainty, donations to charities were actually up in 2025. Giving USA's annual report says donors gave U.S. charities $617 billion last year, a 3% inflation-adjusted increase over 2024. Sherry Preston, ABC News.
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20: Severe weather is again going to be a high risk across the High Plains region, not only today, but tomorrow and into Thursday, maybe Friday as well, but certainly the next 3 days. Thunderstorms are going to be developing late afternoon and evenings and into the early nighttime hours. Now, today, the highest risk may shift a little bit westward, more into the Wyoming-Colorado I-25 corridor area. However, thunderstorms, which are going to get started late today due to some capping of the atmosphere early on, will get going towards evening and early tonight, especially in the southern panhandle, the I-80 corridor panhandle area. That's where I think the severe risk is highest today into early tonight. Then thunderstorms more widespread and the severe weather risk remains over the region and overhead Wednesday and into Thursday.
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20: Here's your forecast from the Platte Valley Bank Weather Center. Could have some areas of low clouds, patchy fog in some areas early in the day. We're going to have an east to northeast to southeast wind, temperatures only 70s. Thunderstorms developing late afternoon and evening into early tonight. Some could be strong to severe, especially in eastern Wyoming and the southern Nebraska panhandle down into Colorado. Lows tonight will be in the 50s. Morning low clouds and fog Wednesday, then thunderstorms again, some severe, high 70s.
0: A little bit of light precip now across some areas, including here at Scott's Bluff, kind of a light mist here at the studio under cloudy conditions right now. Temperature readings at the Legacy Co-op locations, it's 67 at Main Street Market at Kimball, 60 at Dalton, 62 at Bridgeport, 65 at Main Street Market at Torrington, 61 at Alliance, and 73 at Main Street Market at Scott's Bluff. Currently at KNEB at the studio here, we have a temperature reading at 71, cloudy skies at Scott's Bluff.
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0: It is time for an update on local news headlines again, and we get that report today from Dave Strang.
25: Thank you, Steve, and good morning. The Scottsbluff Fire Department is reminding residents to celebrate responsibly as fireworks sales and use begin June 25th. Fireworks may be discharged from 8 a.m. to 10 p.m. through July 3rd, with extended hours until midnight on Independence Day. Despite dry conditions and public concern, fire officials say residents have historically used fireworks responsibly. The department responded to just one fireworks-related call during last year's 10-day period and 8 calls in 2023, with many involving dumpster fires. Officials urge residents to avoid shooting fireworks into dry vegetation, keep water or a fire extinguisher nearby, never relight malfunctioning fireworks, and allow spent fireworks to cool and be soaked before disposal. Residents are also encouraged to keep properties clear of dry vegetation and debris. Fire Marshal Chris Perales says crews are prepared and ready to respond if needed and remind residents to call 911 immediately if a fire occurs. A 3-day trial has been set for the 45-year-old Scottsbluff man accused of murdering his father last spring. Elijah Cervantes has pleaded not guilty to charges, including second-degree murder and first-degree arson. He's accused of dousing his father, 74-year-old Anthony Cervantes, and lighting him on fire during a March 2025 altercation. The defense had filed a motion to rely on the defense of not guilty by reason of insanity. However, this month in district court, the state moved forward to a bench trial with Judge Leo Dobrovolny starting September 21st. If convicted on the murder charge, Elijah Cervantes would face 20 years to life in prison. Earlier this spring, members of the Gehring High School Student Council worked together to create a video public service announcement to highlight the dangers of drinking and driving. Senior Tyler Fry told KNEB News the message was hopefully to make people stop and reconsider before getting behind the wheel when intoxicated.
26: Well, it's a drunk driving campaign, like to make an ad to hopefully promote people like us, teenagers specifically around the panhandle, to not drink and drive, not to do substances and drive, hopefully be safe in our community.
25: NSP Trooper Tim Flick entered the Gehring PSA into the National State Patrol Convention, and out of all the safe driving videos entered into the national competition, GHS took third place. The video was made with the help of GHS Student Council, GHS Digital Media, the Nebraska State Patrol, Gehring Volunteer Fire Department, Regional West Medical Services, and AirLink. The Scottsbluff

0: City Council has approved its first expanded LB 840 retail assistance agreement. Under the agreement, local business owner Melissa Flott of High Plains Market will receive $45,000 in LB 840 assistance, with $5,000 of the loan forgiven each year over a five-year period, provided the business meets program requirements. Follett told council members the funding will help make the market continue growing after recently doubling its retail space by expanding into the former Yoshi's location.
1: Supplements, herbs and spices in bulk, a lot of the organic and natural foods that some of the other retail stores just don't have.
0: Flay says customers regularly travel from communities including Sydney, Alliance, and Chadron to shop at the store. She added the LB 840 funding will allow the business to hire additional staff to keep pace with increased demand. City officials noted the application underwent extensive review by the LB 840 committee and included a business plan, financial records, and employment commitments before receiving a recommendation for approval. Construction will begin soon on a new development of duplex townhomes in South Central Gehring, just blocks away from Oregon Trail Park. Mayor Kent Ewing joined developers, realtors, family, and friends at the corner of 12th and K Streets last week, marking the start of the Prairie Sky Villas project with a ceremonial turning of dirt. Partnering with Integrity Development LLC is TCD, Nebraska Realty, and the State Economic Development Department, with co-owner John Bush noting it took a little time and a lot of work to get everything to this point.
2: There's no infrastructure here, so we went and put a proposal into the city so that way we could get TIF funding. That took about 6-7 months. And then after that, we were just kind of looking for an investor to kind of help us get over the start line so we can get this rolling. Now it's finally here. We're breaking ground and we're going to start doing the infrastructure. I'm super blessed to be here with my family and in this community and hoping to bring some affordable housing to the area.
0: The three-bedroom, two-bath townhomes will start at $265,000, and Bush says the company is planning on completion of the first duplex by the end of October, with pre-sale also available on the other 10 duplexes to be constructed on both sides of 13th Street north of K Street. Ewing told those in attendance that the project is a great investment into the city that will pay dividends for new home seekers and the community for years to come. Make sure you download the KNEB Storm Center weather app presented by Viera Wireless. 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
3: Good morning, I'm Lacey Shippey for the Rural Radio Network, and it's time to take a look at our midday livestock trade with livestock market analyst Kyle Bumstead. And Kyle, we are seeing a very mixed day, though marginally on either side. Tell me what you're making of trade today.
4: Well, Lacey, it's a small range, small change, basically. We're down 25 cents here in this August flat cattle contract. Our low's been 246.05. Our high's been 247.55. So not quite $1.50 range here. It's been very, very quiet after yesterday's higher close. We're down 27 cents right now on this 247.07 area. And it's kind of a value point of control here for this market here between 246 and 247. 250 is kind of that glass ceiling, like I mentioned yesterday. We got right up there yesterday and we stopped. Today was kind of what I would call an open price high. We virtually set the highs here. Our open was 247.10. We jumped right to 247.55 in the first minute or two. And then we just kind of backed off, and we've been sitting here ever since. Now, on the box beef side of things here, we did see choice up $4.20, select up $7.18 here. Very interesting, but it was only on 59 loads, so it might have been a little bit of quick ship business here before the 4th of July weekend here. I know we're still about a week or 10 days out of that, but still a little bit of a light business being done here before that happens. Now, on the feeder cattle side of things here, same sort of situation here. The index, though, is going to be up $2.48 from the markup date later to 373.04. Daily average of 377.51 on 3,684 head. That daily average price is $10.95 higher than last week. Oklahoma City was 375 up 9. Joplin 372 up 11. And St. Ange special from Saturday averaged 385 on index cattle. The lineup this week looks good, so I think the index is going to continue to work higher. So very interesting mixed day here, like you said. Don't have a lot of clues here as to how the rest of the week's going to shape up until we start to get some cash trades to start trickling in lately.
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9: Here we are and toward downside of June. 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
10: And the Cherry County Visitors Promotion Board invites you to discover the hidden gems of the Sandhills, like Centennial Hall, a great museum, the oldest standing school in the state of Nebraska, built back in like 1896, 1897. There's a cowboy room, there's a school room, there's a veterans room, a whole lot more. And also, Cherry County Historical Society, with a lot of local history there as well. 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
9: This is a season where there tends to be a lot of class reunions popping up at different places. Here's a piece by Jim C. Carpenter. I read an ad in the paper one day in Dallas Morning News all about my class reunion in a town called Santa Cruz. I tried to decide if I should go to meet my friends and peers and see how classmates from the past had aged in all these years. I finally resolved that I should go and see what I could see and meet my friends from the senior class of 1953. I rented a tux and a black toupee, then brushed my shoes and hair. I trimmed my mustache and my beard, and I changed my underwear. I emptied the bottle of aftershave and rented a limousine. I brushed my teeth with Ultra Bright, then gargled some Listerine. I soon arrived in splendid form with the flower on my chest, sporting a rented diamond ring and smelling my very best. Now I was dressed in the finest garb, like a monarch at a feast. When I discovered that no one there seemed familiar in the least. Well, not a soul remembered me, and my heart dropped to the floor when I remembered that I was in the class of 54.
10: Might have missed the date just by a little bit there, huh?
9: Yeah, class reunion. Like I said, I know there's a lot of them going on. So make sure you check and double check when you graduated, I guess, is the moral of that story.
10: So here's something about careful what you wish for. A state government employee sits in his office and out of boredom decides to see what's in his old filing cabinet. He pokes through the contents and comes across an old brass lamp. This will look nice on my mantelpiece, he decides, and takes it home with him. While polishing the lamp, a genie appears and grants him 3 wishes. I wish for an ice-cold beer right now. And he gets a beer and he drinks it. Now that he can think more clearly, he states his 2nd wish. I wish to be on an island where beautiful women reside. Suddenly, he's on an island with gorgeous females eyeing him lustfully. And he tells the genie his 3rd and last wish. I wish I'd never have to work again. Poof! He's back in his government office. Careful what you wish for.
9: Oh, so true. Well, America, 250 years. Ulysses S. Grant once said, I know only 2 tunes. One of them is Yankee Doodle, and the other one is not.
10: Is not.
9: Woodrow Wilson said, America lives in the heart of every man everywhere who wishes to find a region where he will be free to work out his destiny as he chooses.
10: You know, we all should have some kind of a celebration in our local communities. I know our hometown of Valentine has a parade and a demolition derby and a Let Freedom Ring ceremony. Mm-hmm. So if your community is having some kind of a special 250th celebration, by all means, take part of it, join it, have some fun with it. If they don't have anything planned, well, that maybe is up to you to put something together. You still have some time to celebrate our 250th anniversary as a nation. And with that, that's the good stuff.
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12: 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I'm Chris Cottrell. We've had a change in plans for potential Legion baseball coverage for us here at the station for tonight. Due to the potential for more severe weather, including up north, there will be no coverage tonight for the Wesco or Gearing games. The Wesco juniors and seniors scheduled to play a doubleheader at Chadron, Gearing a junior-senior doubleheader at Sheridan County. No broadcast tonight. Tomorrow, there is plenty of rain in the forecast. We'll wait and see on road action for Wesco at Alliance, with Gearing tomorrow scheduled to play at home against Chadron. We'll keep you posted on the potential for Legion baseball broadcast for tomorrow night. As for tonight's game for Gearing on the road at Sheridan County, again, on is scheduled as of now. Gearing will be well rested. They had the weekend off, looking to bounce back from a tough loss against Sydney last Wednesday. Head coach Travis Gable ahead of this road game tonight at Sheridan County.
13: Yeah, we need to come out, you know, a little bit more intense than what we did the last time we played them. Not necessarily, you know, screaming and yelling, but just with intent on what we're doing on the diamond. And you know, that's something this team struggled with from day one this year, is putting together a consistent game one through seven innings. So you know, we're looking to do that, you know, start off hot and finish, you know, through the seventh inning, keep the foot on the gas and keep going.
12: That's for Gearing at Sheridan County tonight. And then if there's baseball tomorrow, I say if because we're expecting rain much of the day and night tomorrow. If there's baseball tomorrow at home for Gearing against Chadron, they'll start the juniors game early, then restart the first game for the Platte Valley Companies and Chadron that was halted due to weather earlier this month. They'll finish that one and then also play tomorrow's regularly scheduled game against Chadron. No baseball last night at Oregon Trail Park Stadium as the combined squad for the Pios and Outlaws. Their game against the U.S. Military War Dogs was weathered out. The schedule for tonight shows the Pioneers on the road at Morgan County, and we're scheduled to have that game for you, the broadcast on KNEB here starting at 6:20, first pitch at 6:35. The NCAA baseball season closed out last night in Omaha, Oklahoma burying North Carolina in the deciding game 3 of the College World Series 13-2. Here's Oklahoma head coach Skip Johnson.
14: We played a really good baseball team. Hats off to North Carolina. They're really good, well coached. I mean, their lineup was incredible. The pitchers they ran out there, incredible. And we took the momentum over early and made some great plays defensively and got some big hits. These guys were separating balls from strikes, staying in their routines, the thing we talk about, pitch to pitch, and getting some big hits.
12: Oklahoma baseball winning their first national championship since 1994. Rockies had a wild comeback win last night. They scored 3 runs against Aroldis Chapman and the Red Sox in the bottom of the ninth inning. Rockies rally on a 3-run game-winning triple from Jake McCarthy. 3-2 the final, shutout through 8. They touch Chapman up for 3 runs in the ninth. Colorado goes for 2 straight against Boston tonight. We'll have that broadcast on KOLT 690 and 101.7 starting at 6 o'clock. First pitch at 6:40. The Stars are out in the World Cup action yesterday. Kylian Mbappe, Leo Messi, and Erling Haaland all notching a pair of goals and wins for their countries. Four more group stage games today. Portugal plays Uzbekistan early. England, Ghana in the afternoon. The 5 o'clock match, Panama gets Croatia. The late one tonight at 8, it's Colombia taking on the DR of Congo. That's the latest here at the Sports Desk this hour on the Rural Radio Network. I'm Chris Cottrell.
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16: Severe weather is again going to be a high risk across the High Plains region, not only today, but tomorrow and into Thursday, maybe Friday as well, but certainly the next 3 days. Thunderstorms are going to be developing late afternoon and evenings and into the early nighttime hours. Now, today, the highest risk may shift a little bit westward, more into the Wyoming-Colorado I-25 corridor area. However, thunderstorms, which are going to get started late today due to some capping of the atmosphere early on, will get going towards evening and early tonight, especially in the southern panhandle, the I-80 corridor panhandle area. That's where I think the severe risk is highest today into early tonight. Then thunderstorms more widespread, and the severe weather risk remains over the region and overhead Wednesday and into Thursday.
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16: Here's your forecast from the Platte Valley Bank Weather Center. Could have some areas of low clouds, patchy fog in some areas early in the day. We're going to have an east to northeast to southeast wind, temperatures only 70s. Thunderstorms developing late afternoon and evening into early tonight. Some could be strong to severe, especially in eastern Wyoming and the southern Nebraska panhandle down into Colorado. Lows tonight will be in the 50s. Morning low clouds and fog Wednesday, then thunderstorms again, some severe, high 70s.
19: Temperature readings at the Legacy Co-op locations now. Temps are ranging from 68 at Main Street Market at Kimball down to 60 degrees at the Dalton location. Currently at Shadron, it's 61, Sydney 61, North Platte light rain 63, Ogallala cloudy and 65, McCook light rain 62. Barometric pressure at Scott's Bluff at about 30.22, cloudy conditions, breeze near 10 miles per hour, humidity 97%. Temperature at the airport at Scott's Bluff 61, and currently at KNEB, we have a temperature reading here at the studio now at 65 degrees.
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19: Now it is time for another news update at this hour on KNEB, and with that report, here is Dave Strang.
0: Thank you, Steve, and good morning. The Scottsbluff Fire Department is reminding residents to celebrate responsibly as fireworks sales and use begin June 25th. Fireworks may be discharged from 8 a.m. to 10 p.m. through July 3rd, with extended hours until midnight on Independence Day. Despite dry conditions and public concern, fire officials say residents have historically used fireworks responsibly. The department responded to just one fireworks-related call during last year's 10-day period and eight calls in 2023, with many involving dumpster fires. Officials urge residents to avoid shooting fireworks into dry vegetation, keep water or a fire extinguisher nearby, never relight malfunctioning fireworks, and allow spent fireworks to cool and be soaked before disposal. Residents are also encouraged to keep properties clear of dry vegetation and debris. Fire Marshal Chris Perales says crews are prepared and ready to respond if needed and remind residents to call 911 immediately if a fire occurs. A three-day trial has been set for the 45-year-old Scottsbluff man accused of murdering his father last spring. Elijah Cervantes has pleaded not guilty to charges, including second-degree murder and first-degree arson. He's accused of dousing his father, 74-year-old Anthony Cervantes, and lighting him on fire during a March 2025 altercation. The defense had filed a motion to rely on the defense of not guilty by reason of insanity. However, this month in district court, the state moved forward to a bench trial with Judge Leo Dobrovolny starting September 21st. If convicted on the murder charge, Elijah Cervantes would face 20 years to life in prison. Earlier this spring, members of the Gehring High School Student Council worked together to create a video public service announcement to highlight the dangers of drinking and driving. Senior Tyler Fry told KNEB News the message was hopefully to make people stop and reconsider before getting behind the wheel when intoxicated.
1: Well, it's a drunk driving campaign, like to make an ad to hopefully promote people like us, teenagers specifically around the panhandle, to not drink and drive, not to do substances and drive, hopefully be safe in our community.
0: NSP Trooper Tim Flick entered the Gehring PSA into the National State Patrol Convention, and out of all the safe driving videos entered into the national competition, GHS took third place. The video was made with the help of GHS Student Council, GHS Digital Media, the Nebraska State Patrol, Gehring Volunteer Fire Department, Regional West Medical Services, and AirLink. The Scottsbluff City Council has approved its first expanded LB 840 retail assistance agreement. Under the agreement, local business owner Melissa Flott of High Plains Market will receive $45,000 in LB 840 assistance, with $5,000 of the loan forgiven each year over a five-year period, provided the business meets program requirements. Follett told council members the funding will help make the market continue growing after recently doubling its retail space by expanding into the former Yoshi's location.
2: Supplements, herbs, and spices in bulk, a lot of the organic and natural foods that some of the other retail stores just don't have.
0: Flay says customers regularly travel from communities including Sydney, Alliance, and Chadron to shop at the store. She added the LB 840 funding will allow the business to hire additional staff to keep pace with increased demand. City officials noted the application underwent extensive review by the LB 840 committee and included a business plan, financial records, and employment commitments before receiving a recommendation for approval. Construction will begin soon on a new development of duplex townhomes in South Central Gehring, just blocks away from Oregon Trail Park. Mayor Kent Ewing joined developers, realtors, family, and friends at the corner of 12th and K Streets last week, marking the start of the Prairie Sky Villas project with a ceremonial turning of dirt. Partnering with Integrity Development LLC is TCD, Nebraska Realty, and the State Economic Development Department, with co-owner John Bush noting it took a little time and a lot of work to get everything to this point.
4: There's no infrastructure here, so we went and put a proposal into the city so that way we could get TIF funding. That took about 6-7 months. And then after that, we were just kind of looking for an investor to kind of help us get over the start line so we can get this rolling. Now it's finally here. We're breaking ground and we're going to start doing the infrastructure. I'm super blessed to be here with my family and in this community, and hoping to bring some affordable housing to the area.
0: The three-bedroom, two-bath townhomes will start at $265,000, and Bush says the company is planning on completion of the first duplex by the end of October, with pre-sale also available on the other 10 duplexes to be constructed on both sides of 13th Street north of K Street. Ewing told those in attendance that the project is a great investment into the city that will pay dividends for new home seekers and the community for years to come. Make sure you download the KNEB Storm Center weather app presented by Viera Wireless. It gives you detailed hourly forecasts, up to 15-day outlooks, radar, app-exclusive videos, and more. 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
1: It's a nice place to be. 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
0: 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I love it here. I have no other way to say it, but this is home.
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6: 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Coming up next, the news with Mike Slater.
7: Thank you, Bill. It is Tuesday, June 23rd, 2026. Here's what's happening today in America. Judge blocks voter roll check. Iran buys soybeans. Two more arrested for UFC plot. And a World Cup record. That's all coming up. Then Bill's going to be here with your message of the day. But first, a federal judge appointed by President Joe Biden has blocked President Trump's administration from using an updated verification system known as the SAVE program to remove foreign nationals from state voter rolls. Foreign nationals, of course, not eligible to vote in America, so they shouldn't be on voter rolls. But the judge, Judge Sparkle Suknanen, issued an order to prevent this administration from using a streamlined version to combat voter fraud. A U.S. Citizenship and Immigration Services spokesperson said that the updated SAVE program was necessary to ensure that America's elections are reserved exclusively for American citizens. Part of the memorandum of understanding with Iran is unfreezing Iranian assets and restricted funds. Well, J.D. Vance made it clear that the money would only be unfrozen as Iran shows progress. And the vice president also said, quote, "We actually asked the Qataris to help us set up the mechanism so that we could ensure that the money goes where we want it to go. And they agreed to do that. We have a good relationship with them, and a good operational oversight mechanism is in place." He said the money could be used, for instance, to buy American soybeans. He said this would be done in a way that would benefit the American farmer and also the people of Iran. We want both. Federal prosecutors arrested two new defendants in connection with the alleged plot to attack the White House's UFC event. Federal prosecutors arrested a man in Missouri, Jordan Rinker, and a man from Washington, William Lee Faulkner. Prosecutors say Rinker accepted $1,200 cash payment from a man in Nebraska, Abraham Alvarez, and provided him with a pump-action shotgun during an in-person meeting back in June. Prosecutors say that maybe they were abandoning the UFC attack, but instead were planning an attack at the World Cup in Kansas City. Speaking of World Cup, Lionel Messi set a World Cup record, his 17th and 18th goal in the game against Austria yesterday, 2 days before his 39th birthday. This is his sixth World Cup. Two World Cups ago, people said it would be his last. America's next game this Thursday, 10 o'clock at night against Turkey, but that doesn't mean anything. The next meaningful game is Wednesday, July 1st at 8 p.m. Eastern. I'm Mike Slater. 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Next.
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0: Time now for the O'Reilly Update message of the day. On this Tuesday, writing in the Wall Street Journal, Holman Jenkins says that Americans need a place where they can get the truth. Well, yeah, but where might that be? Not by listening to the political parties. No way they are true seekers. Spin and self-advancement all day, every day. Newspapers? No. Many are going out of business because they're boring as well as deceitful. Tough combo. TV news? Come on. They have found fiscal magic by giving audiences exactly what they want to hear, true or not. I took note of liberal Tom Hanks mocking MS whatever the other day. Thanks for some straight shooting, Tom. Do you think social media delivers the truth? It does not. The game plan there is slash and burn. The internet assassins understand it's cash for clicks, and gutter sniping delivers the clicks. Mr. Jenkins held up journalist Katie Couric as a truth teller. But when I tried to book her for the No Spin News, talk about the CBS chaos, she ran and hid somewhere in mid-Manhattan. Note for Holman, in order to report the truth, you actually have to stand up and state it. The media collapse has badly damaged the USA. No question. And that is the truth. I'm Bill O'Reilly. I approve the message by writing it. You can reach me. Bill at BillO'Reilly.com, Bill at BillO'Reilly.com, name and town if you wish to opine. Mail, Nancy Dolbow, Overland Park, Kansas, regarding the latest that Social Security is running out, it will be reduced to 6 years. What are your thoughts on this important subject? Congress will step in and do something. I don't know what, but remember the demographics that older people are in decline. Now, the younger people can't support Social Security, so something's got to give, and Congress has got to do it. Paul Zarek, Wrangell, Alaska. Where do we stand on Trump's tariffs? Do they lose money, make money? President says they make money, a lot of money. Okay? It's not being talked about. It's not going to be talked about until the Treasury Department issues its report by the Inspector General. Then you'll see the data. That'll come October, end of the first fiscal year. Clay McLeod, Jacksonville, Florida. Hey, Bill, last night you questioned the non-inclusion of the Strait of Hormuz in President Trump's press conference about Iran. Why don't the Middle East oil companies build pipelines? Because it takes years and years and years to do that? Probably why. Patricia, the We'll Do It Live with Leland Vedder was fabulous. I wish it had gone on longer. I watch Leland every night. Look forward to your segment with him on Monday. I'll be on with Leland's on vacation, but I'll be on a program on News Nation, 9 p.m. tonight. It's always interesting over there. In a moment, something you might not know. 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
0: Now, the O'Reilly Update brings you something you might not know. 81 years ago today, the armed forces of the United States defeated the Empire of Japan on the island of Okinawa. The crucial victory accelerated the Allies' advance towards Tokyo, and here is the story. Okinawa, a narrow territory between the Japanese homeland and Taiwan, was critical for the American invasion. The Japanese knew they could not repel the Allied landings on the beach of the island. Instead, they conceded the northern half, creating an elaborate interlocking network of caves, tunnels, and fortified ridges on higher ground. On April 1, 1945, U.S. Marines arrived in Okinawa. For the next 2 months, they fought for every inch of terrain. Battles took place on the ocean, airfields, dense forests, rugged mountains. At sea, the U.S. fleet faced the largest coordinated kamikaze attacks of the war. Nearly 2,000 suicide pilots sank 36 Allied ships and damaged hundreds more, making it the costliest naval campaign in U.S. history. On June 23rd, the Americans finally vanquished the Japanese. The casualty count on both sides was staggering. 12,000 U.S. soldiers killed, 120,000 Japanese died in combat. 120,000. Another 150,000 civilians perished, but few know what happened to them. In total, more than 100,000 Americans died in the Pacific theater of World War II. The sheer brutality heavily influenced President Truman's decision to drop the atom bombs on Hiroshima and Nagasaki. And here's something else you might not know. The Americans controlled Okinawa for decades. The territory was returned to Japan in May 1972 as a gesture of peace and goodwill between the two nations. Today, Okinawa is a thriving place. The island is home to tropical beaches, wealthy tourists, booming high-tech economy. But the American military does retain a presence there. Hello, China. 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I am Bill O'Reilly. 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
8: ABC News, I'm Wayne Cabot. It just got easier for lawful permanent residents to be deported. The Supreme Court conservative majority saying border agents may remove from the U.S. green card holders who may have committed a crime involving moral turpitude. The court ruling against a dreadlocked Rastafarian whose hair was cut in prison in Louisiana. The justice is saying that federal law protects religious rights of inmates, but it does not permit lawsuits for money damages. About the nuclear program, Iran just now saying there is no commitment on inspections, despite what the U.S. is saying.
9: President Trump, he's defending this deal with Iran, claiming in posts on social media that Iran has fully and completely agreed to these high-level, limitless nuclear inspections, he says.
8: ABC's Britt Clenett in Jerusalem. Iranian oil tankers are on their way to the open market, a decades-long naval blockade lifted under Iran's memorandum of understanding with the U.S. This is ABC News. Let the people be heard. Primaries underway in four states today, one out west, Utah, three on the East Coast, Maryland, South Carolina, and in New York, including the Big Apple.
10: While Mayor Zoran Mamdani is not on the ballot, the races are expected to be a key test of whether the Democratic Socialist mayor's influence could grow in Washington, D.C. Two of the progressive congressional candidates Mamdani has endorsed, Daria Lisa Avila Chevalier and Brad Lander, are taking on incumbent Democrats. Last Thursday, Mamdani and Senator Bernie Sanders rallied together in support of the candidates they're both endorsing. The polls in New York close at 9 o'clock Eastern. Jared Kofsky, ABC News, New York.
11: Oh, yeah! Oh, yeah!
8: You are hearing, really hearing, the loudest person on the planet, Australian Joseph McGrail Beta, winning the Guinness record, 122.4 decibels. We hear you, sir. That's the human threshold of physical pain. I'm Wayne Cabot, ABC News.
12: 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I've been surfing here since I was a kid. Now, seeing my grandson out on the water, it means everything to me. Watching him and taking in the blue waves, the sea breeze, the blurry horizon.
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15: A very good Tuesday, Scott's Bluff, and a very good Tuesday to everyone across western Nebraska and southeastern Wyoming. Much like yesterday afternoon and evening, we're going to be looking at scattered strong and severe thunderstorms. Again, a good bet here across the region, but it'll be holding off until late today and continuing into the nighttime hours as storm initiation this Tuesday will be later. We've had a cold front roll through. This is scouring out some of the low-level moisture, also producing the cooler north winds we've been seeing, but as we head into late today through tonight, we'll start to see east to southeast winds and some low-level moisture return to the region, have a small disturbance and some atmospheric instability arriving as well from the west northwest, and scattered strong to severe storms, again a threat, especially here south and east. Heavy rain, very large hail, isolated tornadoes, and very gusty winds, all a threat. We'll be staying very mild tomorrow into Thursday, and we'll continue to see good chances of additional showers, thunderstorms, and possibly even some additional severe weather.
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15: Your day weather forecast calls for mild temperatures, decreasing northerly winds, developing east to southeast winds late today. Temperatures today, Wednesday and Thursday, 70s to low 80s for highs, nighttime lows, low to mid 50s. Scattered strong to severe storms late today. On into the early nighttime hours, especially south and east. Temperatures going to be consistent tomorrow and Thursday, so will shower and thunderstorm activity. I'm Day Weather Meteorologist Mark Huer.
17: Cloudy conditions at Scott's Bluff with a breeze at 8 to 10 miles per hour. Temperature readings now at the Legacy Co-op location, 69 at Main Street Market at Kimball, 65 at Alliance, 64 at Main Street Market at Scott's Bluff. It's 65 at Main Street Market at Torrington, 61 at Bridgeport, and 61 at Dalton. And currently at KNEB at our studio at Scott's Bluff, we have a temperature reading at 64 degrees.
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17: Well, it is time again to check KNEB News at this hour, and we get that report today from Dave Strang.
19: Thank you, Steve, and good morning. The Scottsbluff City Council has approved its first expanded LB 840 retail assistance agreement. Under the agreement, local business owner Melissa Flott of High Plains Market will receive $45,000 in LB 840 assistance, with $5,000 of the loan forgiven each year over a five-year period, provided the business meets program requirements. Follett told council members the funding will help make the market continue growing after recently doubling its retail space by expanding into the former Yoshi's location.
20: Supplements, herb and spices in bulk, a lot of the organic and natural foods that some of the other retail stores just don't have.
19: Flay says customers regularly travel from communities including Sydney, Alliance, and Chadron to shop at the store. She added the LB 840 funding will allow the business to hire additional staff to keep pace with increased demand. City officials noted the application underwent extensive review by the LB 840 committee and included a business plan, financial records, and employment commitments before receiving a recommendation for approval. Construction will begin soon on a new development of duplex townhomes in South Central Gehring, just blocks away from Oregon Trail Park. Mayor Kent Ewing joined developers, realtors, family, and friends at the corner of 12th and K Streets last week, marking the start of the Prairie Sky Villas project with a ceremonial turning of dirt. Partnering with Integrity Development LLC is TCD, Nebraska Realty, and the State Economic Development Department, with co-owner John Bush noting it took a little time and a lot of work to get everything to this point.
21: There's no infrastructure here, so we went and put a proposal into the city so that way we could get TIF funding. That took about 6-7 months. And then after that, we were just kind of looking for an investor to kind of help us get over the start line so we can get this rolling. Now it's finally here. We're breaking ground and we're going to start doing the infrastructure. Super blessed to be here with my family and in this community, and hoping to bring some affordable housing to the area.
19: The three-bedroom, two-bath townhomes will start at $265,000, and Bush says the company is planning on completion of the first duplex by the end of October, with pre-sale also available on the other 10 duplexes to be constructed on both sides of 13th Street north of K Street. Ewing told those in attendance that the project is a great investment into the city that will pay dividends for new home seekers and the community for years to come. The Scottsbluff Fire Department is reminding residents to celebrate responsibly as fireworks sales and use begin June 25th. Fireworks may be discharged from 8 a.m. to 10 p.m. through July 3rd, with extended hours until midnight on Independence Day. Despite dry conditions and public concern, fire officials say residents have historically used fireworks responsibly. The department responded to just one fireworks-related call during last year's 10-day period and 8 calls in 2023, with many involving dumpster fires. Officials urge residents to avoid shooting fireworks into dry vegetation, keep water or a fire extinguisher nearby, never relight malfunctioning fireworks, and allow spent fireworks to cool and be soaked before disposal. Residents are also encouraged to keep properties clear of dry vegetation and debris. Fire Marshal Chris Perales says crews are prepared and ready to respond if needed, and remind residents to call 911 immediately if a fire occurs. A three-day trial has been set for the 45-year-old Scottsbluff man accused of murdering his father last spring. Elijah Cervantes has pleaded not guilty to charges including second-degree murder and first-degree arson. He's accused of dousing his father, 74-year-old Anthony Cervantes, and lighting him on fire during a March 2025 altercation. The defense had filed a motion to rely on the defense of not guilty by reason of insanity. However, this month in district court, the state moved forward to a bench trial with Judge Leo Dobrovolny starting September 21st. If convicted on the murder charge, Elijah Cervantes would face 20 years to life in prison. Earlier this spring, members of the Gehring High School Student Council worked together to create a video public service announcement to highlight the dangers of drinking and driving. Senior Tyler Fry told KNEB News the message was hopefully to make people stop and reconsider before getting behind the wheel when intoxicated.
1: Well, it's a drunk driving campaign, like to make an ad to hopefully promote people like us, teenagers specifically around the panhandle, to not drink and drive, not to do substances and drive, hopefully be safe in our community.
19: NSP Trooper Tim Flick entered the Gehring PSA into the National State Patrol Convention, and out of all the safe driving videos entered into the national competition, GHS took third place. The video was made with the help of GHS Student Council, GHS Digital Media, the Nebraska State Patrol, Gehring Volunteer Fire Department, Regional West Medical Services, and AirLink. 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
25: 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Corn futures are lower and once again oversold. The forecast continues to have some chances for moisture in the short term for much of the Corn Belt, with a warmer extended forecast, which will be supportive to the corn crop but bearish for the market. Soybeans are just slightly higher with support from the higher meal market, and soybean oil is lower with the continued drop in crude oil prices. Wheat futures continue to drop with harvest pressure and a higher dollar. The winter wheat crop continues to look very poor, and European crops are starting to show some concern with record temperatures and drought, but trade is focusing on the influence of the outside markets so far here today. And cattle futures are lower, though box beef this morning was sharply higher. July corn is down 1 at 410 and a half. December down 1.5 at 438. July soybeans up 1.5 at 1117 and a quarter. November up 1.5 at 1143. July Chicago wheat down 8 at 589 and a half. September down 7 3/4 at 599 3/4. July Kansas City wheat down 11 3/4, 621 3/4. September down 11 3/4 at 628 1/4. July soybean meal is up 250 at 302.30. July bean oil up down 54 at 70.61. June live cattle are down 85 cents at 254.97. August down 135 at 246. August feeders are down 222 at 368.20. September down 177 at 367.05. August lean hogs are up $1.05 at 97.77. October up 82 at 81.67. 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
5: Collect ribbons and banners and leave screwworm behind. Time for top midday ag news. I'm Steve White. Now that screwworm has been found in the U.S., experts encourage vigilance with thousands of cattle on the move and Nebraska hosting national cattle shows. Dr. Lindsay Wechter-Mead is a veterinarian and Nebraska Extension beef educator.
6: We're going to look and get one of those certified veterinary inspections before you go. And your veterinarian will look over your animal and make sure that it's healthy and there aren't any concerns. And then we're good to go ahead and travel through that.
5: As a reminder, New World screwworm is not a disease and is not contagious, but the larval stage of this fly can burrow in livestock flesh and cause significant damage. And right now in Grand Island, the second of three junior national cattle shows as the Gelvie breed holds its show, followed by Simmental. Drought continues to stress pasture conditions across the plains. The latest crop progress report shows row crops off to a solid start in Nebraska and Kansas. But continued drought stress is showing up in pasture and range as well as winter wheat. Nebraska pasture and range, 45% rated very poor, 28% poor, making 73% poor to very poor. Winter wheat conditions even worse, 83% rated poor to very poor. Harvest has not yet begun on winter wheat in Nebraska, while it is over halfway harvested in Kansas. In the wake of historic wildfires, the U.S. Senate is set to vote on Senator Deb Fischer's proposal to speed up access to disaster programs. Fischer calls it the Emergency Conservation Program Improvement Act. Fischer said the legislation would expedite federal cost sharing. It would also trigger faster eligibility under the Emergency Conservation Program. It comes in response to wildfires that have burned hundreds of thousands of acres across Nebraska. Of the nearly 500 fire departments in the state, only six have full-time paid staffs. Fire leaders say wildfires are a major concern, but manpower is a challenge that can't be attacked with a hose. In rural communities, there may be only a handful of firefighters available when calls come in. That has some departments rethinking their rules. Or in the case of Curtis, Tim Nicholson said they found their age limit eliminated potential recruits who attend the Nebraska College of Technical Agriculture.
9: We actually were revisiting our bylaws and constitution because we restricted it to 21. We actually went through to get more members, lowered it to 18 because we have the college. And we had some ranch kids that had experience with burn groups, with the Sandhills burn group, but they weren't old enough so they couldn't join. So we actually were looking at our bylaws to reduce that as a restrictive member to 18 to fill our positions.
5: Today on the Rural Radio Network, we continue our special report, Holding the Line, as we look at the challenges fire departments face. Global energy market disruptions ripple through agriculture, with production costs on the rise. Alex McAvica has that story from our Lincoln studio.
25: Adding another financial squeeze, new USDA projections show production costs are expected to hit record highs for major crops, including nearly $952 an acre for corn and more than $700 for soybeans. According to the American Farm Bureau Federation, the increases are being driven less by fertilizer and fuel and more by rising expenses for things like seed, chemicals, machinery, repairs, labor, and cash rent. Since 2005, production costs have climbed just shy of 150% for corn and 165% for soybeans.
5: Thanks for that, Alex. And that is a midday check of ag news. 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
15: 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I'm Chris Cottrell. We've had a change in plans for potential Legion baseball coverage for us here at the station for tonight. Due to the potential for more severe weather, including up north, there will be no coverage tonight for the Wesco or Gehring games. The Wesco juniors and seniors scheduled to play a doubleheader at Chadron, Gehring a junior-senior doubleheader at Sheridan County. No broadcast tonight. Tomorrow, there is plenty of rain in the forecast. We'll wait and see on road action for Wesco at Alliance, with Gehring tomorrow scheduled to play at home against Chadron. We'll keep you posted on the potential for Legion baseball broadcast for tomorrow night. As for tonight's game for Gehring on the road at Sheridan County, again, on as scheduled as of now, Gehring will be well-rested. They had the weekend off, looking to bounce back from a tough loss against Sydney last Wednesday. Head coach Travis Gable ahead of this road game tonight at Sheridan County.
11: Yeah, we need to come out, you know, a little bit more intense than what we did the last time we played them. Not necessarily, you know, screaming and yelling, but just with intent on what we're doing on the diamond. And, you know, that's something this team struggled with from day one this year, is putting together a consistent game, one through seven innings. So, you know, we're looking to do that, you know, start off hot and finish, you know, through the seventh inning, keep the foot on the gas and keep going.
15: That's for Gehring at Sheridan County tonight. And then if there's baseball tomorrow, I say if because we're expecting rain much of the day and night tomorrow. If there's baseball tomorrow at home for Gehring against Chadron, they'll start the juniors game early, then restart the first game for the Platte Valley Companies and Chadron that was halted due to weather earlier this month. They'll finish that one and then also play tomorrow's regularly scheduled game against Chadron. No baseball last night at Oregon Trail Park Stadium as the combined squad for the Pios and Outlaws. Their game against the U.S. Military War Dogs was weathered out. The schedule for tonight shows the Pioneers on the road at Morgan County, and we're scheduled to have that game for you, the broadcast on KNEB here starting at 6:20, first pitch at 6:35. The NCAA baseball season closed out last night in Omaha, Oklahoma burying North Carolina in the deciding game three of the College World Series 13-2. Here's Oklahoma head coach Skip Johnson.
12: We played a really good baseball team. Hats off to North Carolina. They're really good, well-coached. I mean, their lineup was incredible. The pitchers they ran out there, incredible. And we took the momentum over early and made some great plays defensively and got some big hits. These guys were separating balls from strikes, staying in their routines, the thing we talk about, pitch to pitch, and getting some big hits.
15: Oklahoma baseball winning their first national championship since 1994. Rockies had a wild comeback win last night. They scored three runs against Aroldis Chapman and the Red Sox in the bottom of the ninth inning. Rockies rally on a three-run game-winning triple from Jake McCarthy. 3-2 the final, shutout through eight. They touch Chapman up for three runs in the ninth. Colorado goes for two straight against Boston tonight. We'll have that broadcast on KOLT 690 and 101.7 starting at 6 o'clock. First pitch at 6:40. The Stars are out in the World Cup action yesterday. Kylian Mbappe, Leo Messi, and Erling Haaland all notching a pair of goals in wins for their countries. Four more group stage games today. Portugal plays Uzbekistan early. England, Ghana in the afternoon. The 5 o'clock match, Panama gets Croatia. The late one tonight at 8, it's Colombia taking on the DR of Congo. That's the latest here at the Sports Desk this hour on the Rural Radio Network. I'm Chris Cottrell.
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15: Tuesday, Scott's Bluff, and a very good Tuesday to everyone across western Nebraska and southeastern Wyoming. Much like yesterday afternoon and evening, we're going to be looking at scattered strong and severe thunderstorms. Again, a good bet here across the region, but it'll be holding off until late today and continuing into the nighttime hours as storm initiation this Tuesday will be later. We've had a cold front roll through. This is scouring out some of the low-level moisture, also producing the cooler north winds we've been seeing. But as we head into late today through tonight, we'll start to see east to southeast winds and some low-level moisture return to the region, have a small disturbance and some atmospheric instability arriving as well from the west-northwest, and scattered strong to severe storms. Again, a threat, especially here south and east. Heavy rain, very large hail, isolated tornadoes, and very gusty winds, all a threat. We'll be staying very mild tomorrow into Thursday, and we'll continue to see good chances of additional showers, thunderstorms, and possibly even some additional severe weather.
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15: Your day weather forecast calls for mild temperatures, decreasing northerly winds, developing east to southeast winds late today. Temperatures today, Wednesday and Thursday, 70s to low 80s for highs, nighttime lows, low to mid 50s. Scattered strong to severe storms late today on into the early nighttime hours, especially south and east. Temperatures going to be consistent tomorrow and Thursday, so will shower and thunderstorm activity. I'm day weather meteorologist Mark Huer.
17: Across the area under cloudy conditions now, and temperature readings at the Legacy Co-op location, 69 at Main Street Market at Kimball, it's 61 at Dalton, 61 at Bridgeport, 66 at Alliance, 65 at Main Street Market, Scotts Bluff, 66 at Main Street Market at Torrington. Sydney, light rain reported and 60. Other areas seeing light rain or kind of a light mist across the region under cloudy conditions. Sydney with 60 degrees. Shadron, 61. North Platte is 65. In McCook, cloudy and 61. Partly cloudy at Ogallala and 68. Valentine, 71. In O'Neill, it's 69. Thedford, light rain and 65. Grand Island, Hastings, Kearney, all reporting light rain. 63 at Grand Island, 61 at Kearney. Lincoln, Omaha, cloudy skies, 70 at Lincoln, 74 at Omaha. Barometric pressure at Scotts Bluff currently at about 30.23 and rising. Humidity at 93%, breeze 10 to 15 miles per hour. And currently at KNEB, we have a temperature reading at 64 degrees.
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17: It is time for another update on KNEB News. With that report, here is Dave Strang.
7: Thank you, Steve, and good morning. The Scottsbluff City Council has approved its first expanded LB 840 retail assistance agreement. Under the agreement, local business owner Melissa Flott of High Plains Market will receive $45,000 in LB 840 assistance, with $5,000 of the loan forgiven each year over a five-year period, provided the business meets program requirements. Follett told council members the funding will help make the market continue growing after recently doubling its retail space by expanding into the former Yoshi's location.
19: Supplements, herb and spices in bulk, a lot of the organic and natural foods that some of the other retail stores just don't have.
7: Flay says customers regularly travel from communities including Sydney, Alliance, and Shadron to shop at the store. She added the LB 840 funding will allow the business to hire additional staff to keep pace with increased demand. City officials noted the application underwent extensive review by the LB 840 committee and included a business plan, financial records, and employment commitments before receiving a recommendation for approval. Construction will begin soon on a new development of duplex townhomes in South Central Gehring, just blocks away from Oregon Trail Park. Mayor Kent Ewing joined developers, realtors, family, and friends at the corner of 12th and K Streets last week, marking the start of the Prairie Sky Villas project with a ceremonial turning of dirt. Partnering with Integrity Development LLC is TCD, Nebraska Realty, and the State Economic Development Department, with co-owner John Bush noting it took a little time and a lot of work to get everything to this point.
22: There's no infrastructure here, so we went and put a proposal into the city so that way we could get TIF funding. That took about 6-7 months. And then after that, we were just kind of looking for an investor to kind of help us get over the start line so we can get this rolling. Now it's finally here. We're breaking ground and we're going to start doing the infrastructure. I'm super blessed to be here with my family and in this community and hoping to bring some affordable housing to the area.
7: The three-bedroom, two-bath townhomes will start at $265,000, and Bush says the company is planning on completion of the first duplex by the end of October, with pre-sale also available on the other 10 duplexes to be constructed on both sides of 13th Street north of K Street. Ewing told those in attendance that the project is a great investment into the city that will pay dividends for new home seekers and the community for years to come. The Scottsbluff Fire Department is reminding residents to celebrate responsibly as fireworks sales and use begin June 25th. Fireworks may be discharged from 8 a.m. to 10 p.m. through July 3rd, with extended hours until midnight on Independence Day. Despite dry conditions and public concern, fire officials say residents have historically used fireworks responsibly. The department responded to just one fireworks-related call during last year's 10-day period and 8 calls in 2023, with many involving dumpster fires. Officials urge residents to avoid shooting fireworks into dry vegetation, keep water or a fire extinguisher nearby, never relight malfunctioning fireworks, and allow spent fireworks to cool and be soaked before disposal. Residents are also encouraged to keep properties clear of dry vegetation and debris. Fire Marshal Chris Perales says crews are prepared and ready to respond if needed and remind residents to call 911 immediately if a fire occurs. A three-day trial has been set for the 45-year-old Scottsbluff man accused of murdering his father last spring. Elijah Cervantes has pleaded not guilty to charges including second-degree murder and first-degree arson. He's accused of dousing his father, 74-year-old Anthony Cervantes, and lighting him on fire during a March 2025 altercation. The defense had filed a motion to rely on the defense of not guilty by reason of insanity. However, this month in district court, the state moved forward to a bench trial with Judge Leo Dobrovolny starting September 21st. If convicted on the murder charge, Elijah Cervantes would face 20 years to life in prison. Earlier this spring, members of the Gehring High School Student Council worked together to create a video public service announcement to highlight the dangers of drinking and driving. Senior Tyler Fry told KNEB News the message was hopefully to make people stop and reconsider before getting behind the wheel when intoxicated.
0: Well, it's a drunk driving campaign, like to make an ad to hopefully promote people like us, teenagers specifically around the Panhandle, to not drink and drive, not to do substances and drive, hopefully be safe in our community.
7: NSP Trooper Tim Flick entered the Gehring PSA into the National State Patrol Convention, and out of all the safe driving videos entered into the national competition, GHS took third place. The video was made with the help of GHS Student Council, GHS Digital Media, the Nebraska State Patrol, Gehring Volunteer Fire Department, Regional West Medical Services, and AirLink. 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
25: 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July corn is down 1 at 410.5. December down 1.25 at 438.25. July soybeans up 1.25 at 1117. November up 0.25 at 1141.75. July Chicago wheat down 8.75 at 588.75. September down 8.25 at 599.25. July Kansas City wheat down 12.5 at 621. September down 12.25 at 627.75. June live cattle are down 92 cents at 254.90. August down 155 at 245.80. August feeders down 242 at 368.17. September down 177 at 367.05. August lean hogs are up 57 cents at 97.30. 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
4: The latest weed control technology, herbicide research, and precision agriculture tools will be on display tomorrow as Nebraska Extension hosts one of their weed management field days near Hastings. Here on the Rural Radio Network, I am Carla Whittington, and researchers, crop consultants, and producers from across the state are expected to gather on Wednesday at the South Central Agricultural Laboratory between Hastings and Clay Center to learn about new approaches to controlling some of Nebraska's most troublesome weeds while improving efficiency and reducing input costs. University of Nebraska-Lincoln professor and extension weed management specialist Amit Jala says the goal is to provide growers with the latest research-based information available.
5: Our objective is just to provide all the research-based information to our growers, some latest herbicides, some latest technology that are coming to the market. So we want to make sure our growers have all the latest information on weed management that is available in the marketplace.
4: The field day has become a long-running educational event since Amit began organizing it more than a decade ago. The field day has become a long-running educational event since Amit began organizing it more than a decade ago. Each year, researchers conduct numerous trials at the South Central Ag Lab, then share those results directly with producers. One of the featured topics this year focuses on cover crops and their role with suppressing weeds.
5: For example, cereal rye, we have been conducting a number of trials for the last 3 to 4 years, how best we can utilize cereal rye cover crop for weed suppression in corn and soybean. So this year we are switching the gear, and this year we have included hairy vetch, which is a legume cover crop, how best we can utilize hairy vetch cover crop, which can suppress weeds. And the good thing about hairy vetch is it has ability to fix nitrogen in the soil, and it can be readily available by the cereal crops such as corn and sorghum and popcorn.
4: Weather conditions, however, have also created a unique weed management challenge this season.
5: This year in eastern part of the state, it was dry very early in the season, like April was dry and then early May was dry, but then the rain started coming up in May. After like May 10th, we have pretty good rain almost every week, about an inch, which was very ideal. So weed management is all about timing and how best you can do with your weather conditions. Sometimes growers this year, particularly when they were not able to apply, for example, pre-emergence herbicide after planting their corn and soybean. And then we got like a very good rain. So weeds were growing crazily.

0: And so there were some challenges associated with weed management this year because of the weather condition.
1: Another major focus of this year's event is one of Nebraska's most problematic weeds.
0: Palmer amaranth is our number one weed problem, followed by water hemp and maize-tail and common lamb squatters and also volunteer corn. So this is what we have been observing for last almost 10 years. Maybe within 5 years, there was some change. Earlier, water hemp used to be our number one weed problem, which has been replaced by Palmer amaranth.
1: One of the biggest attractions at this year's field day will be the live demonstration of a precision sprayer developed by Eco Robotics. The Switzerland-based company has developed technology capable of identifying weeds in real time and applying herbicide only where weeds are detected.
0: Main concept here is to save the chemical because you right now we are applying herbicides everywhere, particularly in our post-emergence application as well as pre-plant burn-down herbicide application. So think about a machine which can detect weeds in real time and then apply herbicide. So we can save a lot of chemicals. So this year we will have this Eco-Robotics ARM machine will be available at the field day, and we are going to give a demonstration how to use this.
1: In addition to technology demonstrations, participants will be able to compare herbicide programs from multiple companies through a side-by-side field trials. Researchers will present unbiased comparisons of treatments available for both corn and soybean production. The event begins with registration at 8:30 Wednesday morning. Coffee, rolls, and muffins will be available before the tour starts at 9 a.m. The program runs through noon, followed by a lunch and ice cream by the UNL Dairy Store. Amit says that even producers who cannot stay the entire day will find valuable information packed into the event.
0: So growers can choose what herbicide program they can utilize because there are a number of herbicides available in the marketplace. So this will be a great side-by-side, unbiased comparison.
1: A second weed management field day is planned for later this summer at the Panhandle Research, Extension, and Education Center in Scotts Bluff. For those unable to attend, Nebraska Extension plans to post videos of the demonstrations online through the In-Field Observations YouTube channel. The Weed Management Field Day is free to attend, but organizers ask participants to register in advance at agronomy.unl.edu. Again, that was the University of Nebraska-Lincoln professor and Extension Weed Management Specialist, Amit Jala, here on the Rural Radio Network.
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0: Hello, good day everyone. This is Lonnie Pates with USDA's Market News Service in St. Joseph, Missouri, with your noon livestock and grain market report for this Tuesday. Direct feedlot trading occurred late on Friday last week. That's the latest established market in Kansas. The trading was mostly 260 on a live weight basis. In Texas, Oklahoma, and New Mexico, live trading was at 258 to 260. In Nebraska, trading was at mostly 260 on a live weight basis and mostly at 408 on a dress weight basis. On the formula purchases for the day, head count reported at 34,000 head, average carcass weight of 933, and weighted average net price of 408.92. Now let's have a look at the cutout. The noon report shows the choice cutout at 400.26. That's up $4.20 for the day. Select at 382.77. That's up $7.18 for the day. That puts the choice select spread at $17.49. There were 59 loads traded as of the noon report, 32 of those being choice, 7 select, and 20 loads of trimmings and grindings. On the cutter cow cutout, that value at 358.07 on the noon report, that's up $1.24 from yesterday's close. On the boneless processing beef, there were 11 loads traded nationally so far today. On the national daily pork report, the morning movement totaled 186 loads. Carcass price was valued at $95.54, which is down 54 cents from yesterday's close. On the National Daily Direct Hog Report, there were about 2,300 head of negotiated sales. Base price ranged from $94 to $98, and a daily weighted average hog carcass price so far of $97.47, and a five-day rolling average dress price of $97.09. Now, let's go ahead and have a look at the mid-session at the Chicago Mercantile Exchange. We'll start with the live cattle. The June contract down 17 cents at 255.65. The August down 35 cents at 247 even. The October down 5 cents at 240.95. Moving on to the feeder cattle. The August contract down 67 cents at 369.75. The September down 35 cents at 368.47, and the October up 15 cents at 366.17. Moving on to the lean hog contracts, the July is down 30 cents at 94.35, the August up 95 cents at 87.67, and the October up 72 cents at 81.57. Moving on to the grain complex, the corn contract on the July down 2 cents at 409.5, September down 2.25 at 417.5, and new crop December also down 2.25 at 437.25. Moving on to the soybeans, the July contract up 2.25 at 1118, the September up 3.5 at 1129.5, and the new crop November contract up 2.25 at 1143.75. Moving on to the hard red winter wheat, we've got the July contract down 10.25 at 623.25, September also down 10.25 at 629.75, and the December down 10.25 also at 644. And that's been a look at your midday markets. This has been Lonnie Pates with USDA's Market News Service in St. Joseph, Missouri. Have a great day, everyone.
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6: ABC News, I'm Wayne Cabot. Another $80 billion for the war? Very cheap, in the words of President Trump, declaring Iran will never be able to use a nuclear weapon. Defense Secretary Pete Hegseth is lobbying lawmakers to okay that extra war spending.
7: The Pentagon is asking Congress for $80 billion to cover the cost of the war with Iran and other budget shortfalls. Lawmakers have been pressing the Trump administration to provide a more comprehensive price tag for this conflict. The last update from the administration had the cost of the war at $29 billion.
6: ABC's Mary Bruce at the White House. Iran's foreign ministry is dismissing Trump's claim on social media this morning that Iran has fully agreed to allowing in nuclear inspections. The Supreme Court ruling today that if you lose your house in a tax sale, you are not owed fair market value by the government. And it ruled that border agents may remove green card holders who may have committed a crime involving moral turpitude. This is ABC News. Sources tell ABC News firings are underway by the acting director of National Intelligence, Bill Pulte. White House correspondent Mary Bruce with the latest.
7: Now, it is not clear how many jobs are going to be affected, but sources say the National Counterterrorism Center is likely to be hit hard. Pulte, who just took over the role last week, today's actually his second full day on the job, is a Trump loyalist with zero intelligence experience. But the president has made clear he wants him to slash jobs at the agency, and Trump says he thinks Pulte is actually better able to make these cuts because he's in the role temporarily.
6: A Fox News poll finds voters care more about protecting our public health than lower food prices, a viewpoint shared by Republicans, Democrats, and independents. And today, voters are being heard in four states in primaries, Utah, and three on the East Coast, South Carolina, Maryland, and in New York, which is a litmus test on Zoran Mamdani. I'm Wayne Cabot, ABC News.
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11: Very good Tuesday, Scotts Bluff, and a very good Tuesday to everyone across western Nebraska and southeastern Wyoming. Much like yesterday afternoon and evening, we're going to be looking at scattered strong and severe thunderstorms. Again, a good bet here across the region, but it'll be holding off until late today and continuing into the nighttime hours as storm initiation this Tuesday will be later. We've had a cold front roll through. This is scouring out some of the low-level moisture, also producing the cooler north winds we've been seeing, but as we head into late today through tonight, we'll start to see east to southeast winds and some low-level moisture return to the region, have a small disturbance and some

0: Atmospheric instability arriving as well from the west northwest and scattered strong to severe storms. Again, a threat, especially here south and east. Heavy rain, very large hail, isolated tornadoes, and very gusty winds, all a threat. We'll be staying very mild tomorrow into Thursday, and we'll continue to see good chances of additional showers, thunderstorms, and possibly even some additional severe weather.
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0: Your day weather forecast calls for mild temperatures, decreasing northerly winds, developing east to southeast winds late today. Temperatures today, Wednesday and Thursday, 70s to low 80s for highs, nighttime lows, low to mid 50s, scattered strong to severe storms. Late today, on into the early nighttime hours, especially south and east, temperatures going to be consistent tomorrow and Thursday, so will shower and thunderstorm activity. I'm day weather meteorologist Mark Huer.
2: Cloudy conditions around the area with temperature readings currently in the 60s mainly at the Legacy Co-op locations, with the exception of Main Street Market Kimball. Now it's 71. 61 at Bridgeport, 62 at Dalton, it's 68 at Main Street Market at Torrington, 68 at Alliance, and 65 at Main Street Market at Scotts Bluff. Breeze here at Scotts Bluff at near 15 miles an hour, 10 to 15 miles an hour, under cloudy conditions here at Scotts Bluff right now. And currently at KNEB at the studio, we have a temperature reading at 65 degrees. Check KNEB.com, click weather on the homepage for weather information, and you can check on webcams and weather conditions for Legacy Co-op locations around the area when you click weather on the homepage, KNEB.com, and then weather in your neighborhood.
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8: Thank you, Steve. Good afternoon, everyone. A three-day trial has been set for the 45-year-old Scotts Bluff man accused of murdering his father last spring. Elijah Cervantes has pleaded not guilty to charges including second-degree murder and first-degree arson. He's accused of dousing his father, 74-year-old Anthony Cervantes, and lighting him on fire during a March 2025 altercation. The defense had filed a motion to rely on the defense of not guilty by reason of insanity. However, this month in district court, the state moved forward to a bench trial with Judge Leo Dobrovolny starting on September 21st. If convicted on the murder charge, Cervantes would face 20 years to life in prison. A lead-footed driver could be facing 20 or more years in prison following a Thursday night traffic stop near Minotaur. Troopers pulled over 36-year-old Brett Colopy of Gearing after he was clocked driving 89 miles an hour in a 65-mile-an-hour zone. After he was pulled over, a trooper saw an open container of alcohol within Colopy's reach, and he ended up blowing over the legal limit. A search of the vehicle also uncovered a rifle and a handgun, which, as a convicted felon, he's not allowed to possess. A $250,000 bond was set as he faces a Class 1B felony charge of possession of a firearm by a prohibited person, subsequent offense, third offense DUI, and carrying a concealed handgun while under the influence. Colopy was arraigned on the charges Monday in Scottsbluff County Court. Continued concerns about dry conditions for vegetation prompted more discussion by the Gearing City Council Monday on the special event permit for the Allred Brothers Fireworks Show that's scheduled for July 3rd at Five Rocks Amphitheater. City staff presented a request to amend the permit to allow a change of venue to another location inside of town that would present less risk of a wildfire, such as at Oregon Trail Park. During discussion on the topic, City Council Member Michael Gillen said he preferred to have that flexibility.
6: I think that we really need to strongly consider giving the flexibility to staff to partner with the fireworks team and the truck show people and the event coordinators and allow them to make the best decision possible. Because the other option is we have a fire chief that feels like it's not safe to light up there and we don't have a show at all. So I would much rather give them the flexibility of having an alternative to where we can still host it because it is greener inside of town than it is outside of town.
8: Justin Allred commented that Oregon Trail Park would be a good alternative as it's a large area with grass that gets regular watering and those attending would likely be spread out in the entire park plus surrounding neighborhoods similar to a block party. The council approved the request to allow a change of venue on a vote of 7-1 with Rebecca Shields dissenting. If the show does get moved, city officials will announce it as soon as the decision is made, which would likely be within a week, and would publicize it through releases to local news outlets on the city website and through social media. The Scottsbluff Fire Department reminding residents to celebrate responsibly as fireworks sales and use begin this week. Fireworks may be discharged in Scottsbluff from 8 a.m. to 10 p.m. June 25th through July 3rd, with extended hours until midnight on Independence Day. Despite dry conditions and public concern, fire officials say residents have historically used fireworks responsibly. The department responded to just one fireworks-related fire during last year's 10-day period and 8 calls in 2023, with many of those involving dumpster fires. Officials urge residents to avoid shooting fireworks into dry vegetation, keep water or a fire extinguisher nearby, never relight a malfunctioning firework, and allow spent fireworks to cool and be soaked before disposal. Residents are also encouraged to keep properties clear of dry vegetation and debris. Fire Marshal Chris Perales says crews are prepared and ready to respond if needed, and he reminded residents to call 911 immediately if a fire occurs. Nebraska health officials have confirmed the state's first human case of West Nile virus for the 2026 season. The Nebraska Department of Health and Human Services says that case was identified in the North Central District Health Department area. With mosquito activity increasing during the summer, state epidemiologist Dr. Sidney Stein is urging residents to take precautions, noting there's no vaccine or specific treatment for the virus. Health officials recommend using insect repellent, wearing long sleeves and pants, avoiding outdoor activity at dawn and dusk, and eliminating standing water around the home where mosquitoes can breed. Most people infected with West Nile experience no symptoms or only mild flu-like illnesses, but severe cases can occur, especially among those over 50 and those with weakened immune systems. The Scottsbluff City Council has approved its first expanded LB 840 retail assistance agreement since increasing the maximum funding level. Under the agreement, local business owner Melissa Float of High Plains Market will receive $45,000 in assistance, with $5,000 of the loan forgiven each year over a five-year period, provided the business meets program requirements. Float told council members the funding can help the market continue growing after recently doubling its retail space by expanding into the former Yoshi's location.
9: Supplements, herbs, and spices in bulk, a lot of the organic and natural foods that some of the other retail stores just don't have.
8: She said customers regularly travel from communities including Sydney, Alliance, and Shadron, and the funding will allow the business to hire additional staff to keep pace with increasing demand. City officials noted the application underwent extensive review by the LB 840 committee, including a business plan, financial records, and employment commitments before receiving a recommendation for approval. Make sure you download the new KNEB Storm Center weather app presented by Viera Wireless. 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
17: 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Grain trade will end the day in mixed fashion, with corn and wheat extending their losses on a relatively quiet day of trade. The domestic forecast is bearish, with some chances for more moisture in the short term with a warmer extended forecast, which will be supportive to the corn crop but is weighing on prices. Overseas, though, the corn and wheat crops in Europe are starting to show signs of heat stress with record temperatures and little rainfall, but we haven't seen any premium on that news just yet. Wheat futures will finish the day with double-digit losses from harvest pressure and the higher dollar. Soybeans are just slightly higher here with support from a higher meal market. Soybean oil is lower with a continued drop in energies as crude oil is down about 80 cents today, currently around $73 a barrel and $31 off the recent highs. July corn is down 1 3/4 at 409 3/4, December down 2 at 437 1/2. July soybeans up 1 at 1116 3/4, November unchanged at 1141 1/2. July Chicago wheat down 10 1/2 at 587, September down 10 1/2 at 597. July Kansas City wheat down 14 1/2 at 619, September down 14 at 626. June live cattle are down 67 cents at 255.15, August down $1.35 at 246. August feeders are down 227 at 368.15, September down 185 at 366.97. August lean hogs are up 50 cents at 97.22, October up 35 at 81.20, and Class 3 milk for July down 9 at 15.88 here on the Rural Radio Network.
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17: Welcome back to the Rural Radio Network. It's time now for a check of your closing livestock markets with David Erickson of Ag Optimus in Akron, Iowa. And David, we're going to take a little step back here in the cattle markets. Tell me what you made of today's trade.
21: Yeah, you know, Lacey, I would say that today is a little bit of a turnaround Tuesday type of action after the big up that we had yesterday, where we ultimately came off of our highs just a little bit. I don't think there's any action today that should cause for too much concern on the live and the feeder cattle side of things. But as most of them are still above their moving averages, even though we did, you could make the case that we went up and kind of tested a little bit of our resistance levels. But we touched briefly yesterday about how much stronger the cash market was to round out the week, but we didn't have the hard numbers yet due to the holiday. Nebraska steers averaged at $259.95, which would be about $3.51 better than they were the week prior. Then there was also a lot of good clearance as the volume was up 2,400 in Nebraska. More than 11,000 head were sold in the five area weighted average. And watching the sale barn activity, it was a good amount stronger today. And given the show list numbers in the show list that I've been privy to and the people that I've talked with, that should continue. Cash will probably be a little higher again this week. So moving forward, we'll just have to keep an eye on as we continue to progress through the summertime here. Keep an eye on the boxes and how many loads we're moving, and if we're able to kind of push that up to higher levels. And for the rest of the week, I think everyone's just going to be kind of wondering what cash is going to do, and we should start to see some of that develop here later in the week.
17: Thank you, David. That again is David Erickson of Ag Optimus here on the Rural Radio Network.
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24: 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I'm Chris Cottrell. We've got a change in plans for Legion baseball coverage tonight for us here at the radio station. Due to the potential for more severe weather, including up north, there will be no coverage tonight for the Wesco or Gehring road games. The Wesco juniors and seniors scheduled to play a doubleheader at Chadron. Gehring with a junior-senior doubleheader at Sheridan County. No broadcast for tonight. Tomorrow, there is plenty of rain in the forecast. We'll wait and see on road action for Wesco at Alliance, while Gehring tomorrow is scheduled to play at home against Chadron. We'll keep you posted on the potential for Legion baseball broadcast for tomorrow night. As for tonight's game for Gehring on the road at Sheridan County, if they play, Gehring will be well rested. They had the weekend off. They'll be looking to bounce back from a tough loss against Sydney last Wednesday. Head coach Travis Gable ahead of the road game tonight scheduled at Sheridan County.
25: Yeah, we need to come out, you know, a little bit more intense than what we did the last time we played them. Not necessarily, you know, screaming and yelling, but just with intent on what we're doing on the diamond. And, you know, that's something this team struggled with from day one this year, is putting together a consistent game one through seven innings. So, you know, we're looking to do that, you know, start off hot and finish, you know, through the seventh inning, keep the foot on the gas and keep going.
24: That's for tonight for Gehring at Sheridan County. And if there's baseball tomorrow, I say if, because we're expecting rain much of the day and night tomorrow. If there's baseball at home for Gehring against Chadron tomorrow, they'll start the juniors game early, then restart the first game for the Platte Valley Company seniors in Chadron, a game that was halted due to weather earlier this month. They'll finish that one and then also play tomorrow's regularly scheduled game against Chadron. No baseball last night at Oregon Trail Park Stadium as the combined squad for the Pioneers and the Outlaws, their game against the U.S. Military War Dogs, was weathered out. The schedule for tonight shows the Pioneers on the road at Morgan County, and we're slated to have that one here on KNEB. The NC2A baseball season wrapped up last night in Omaha, with Oklahoma burying North Carolina in the deciding Game 3 of the College World Series by the final of 13-2. Oklahoma head coach Skip Johnson:
0: "We played a really good baseball team. Hats off to North Carolina. They're really good, well-coached. I mean, they were, their lineup was incredible. The pitchers they ran out there, incredible. And we took the momentum over early and made some great plays defensively and got some big hits. These guys were separating balls from strikes, staying in their routines, the thing we talk about, pitch to pitch, and getting some big hits."
24: Oklahoma baseball wins their first national title since 1994. We'll have more Rockies baseball coverage tonight against Boston. The Rock winning in wild fashion last night to open the series against the Red Sox.
1: The pitching was the story. Boston's Jake Bennett went six scoreless innings in just his fifth MLB start. He allowed four singles and punched out nine. Ryan Feltner gave the Rockies six innings of two-run ball, both runs coming from a two-out rally in the sixth inning, highlighted by a Wilson Contreras RBI double. The Rockies rattled off four straight hits in the eighth, but poor base running on two separate occasions prevented them from scoring. They followed that up with four consecutive hits to start the ninth, including a Jake McCarthy three-run walk-off triple.
24: That was Zach Goodman of the Rockies Radio Network. Colorado goes for two straight against Boston tonight. We'll have it on KOLT 690, 101.7 at 6, first pitch at 6:40. World Cup, the stars were out again yesterday. Kylian Mbappe, Leo Messi, and Erling Haaland all notching two goals each in their country's wins. Four more group stage matches today. Portugal, Uzbekistan early. England, Ghana in the afternoon. The 5 o'clock match, Panama-Croatia. The late one tonight at 8 p.m. is Colombia taking on the DR of Congo. And NBA news, Giannis Antetokounmpo has been traded from Milwaukee to the Miami Heat for a package of four players and three first-round draft picks. Giannis heads to Miami, and heading to the NBA apparently is now Michigan's former head coach Dusty May. ESPN reporting a deal is being finalized that would have May heading to the Dallas Mavericks. May led Michigan to the national title this past year. He'd be the first college coach since John Beilein in 2019 to leave college for a head coaching position in the NBA. That's the latest here at the Sports Desk. I'm Chris Cottrell.
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2: Very good Tuesday, Scott's Bluff, and a very good Tuesday to everyone across western Nebraska and southeastern Wyoming. Much like yesterday afternoon and evening, we're going to be looking at scattered strong and severe thunderstorms. Again, a good bet here across the region, but it'll be holding off until late today and continuing into the nighttime hours as storm initiation this Tuesday will be later. We've had a cold front roll through. This is scouring out some of the low-level moisture, also producing the cooler north winds we've been seeing. But as we head into late today through tonight, we'll start to see east to southeast winds and some low-level moisture return to the region, have a small disturbance and some atmospheric instability arriving as well from the west-northwest, and scattered strong to severe storms. Again, a threat, especially here south and east. Heavy rain, very large hail, isolated tornadoes, and very gusty winds, all a threat. We'll be staying very mild tomorrow into Thursday, and we'll continue to see good chances of additional showers, thunderstorms, and possibly even some additional severe weather.
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2: Your day weather forecast calls for mild temperatures, decreasing northerly winds, developing east to southeast winds late today. Temperatures today, Wednesday and Thursday, 70s to low 80s for highs, nighttime lows, low to mid 50s. Scattered strong to severe storms late today on into the early nighttime hours, especially south and east. Temperatures going to be consistent tomorrow and Thursday, so will shower and thunderstorm activity. I'm day weather meteorologist Mark Huer.
7: Some of the precipitation amounts from the storms moved through the area last evening. Chadron had 8 hundredths, 43 hundredths at Kimball, 0.04 reported at Sydney, and Scott's Bluff, the airport reading was 38 hundredths, 0.38. We measured 41 hundredths, 0.41 here at the studio here at KNEB at Scott's Bluff earlier this morning. High temperature in Scott's Bluff yesterday got up to 84. The record high for this state for Scott's Bluff, 105, set back in 1954 in Scott's Bluff. The record low of 40 in 1947. Temperature readings right now at the Legacy Co-op location, 66 at Main Street Market at Scott's Bluff. It's 63 at Bridgeport, 61 at Dalton, 69 at Alliance, 72 at Main Street Market Kimball, and 73 at Main Street Market at Torrington. Chadron is 64, and Sydney at 61. Breeze right around 15 miles an hour at Scott's Bluff right now. Other areas, winds are a little bit less this hour. Elsewhere at North Platte, cloudy in 68, in Lexington 65, cloudy at McCook in 63, Ogallala cloudy in 69, Valentine light rain in 67 degrees, Broken Bow at 69, and currently at Thedford cloudy in 69, Grand Island 64, Kearney partly sunny in 64 degrees, Lincoln is cloudy in 70, Omaha cloudy with 75 degrees. The barometric pressure at Scott's Bluff about 30.23 with humidity 87%. 63 and cloudy at the airport at Scott's Bluff, and areas of precipitation are not very much across the region at this hour. Still some areas that might be seeing a little light mist or a little light sprinkle activity, but not a lot going on. But it is partly to mostly cloudy across the region. Currently at KNEB, we have a temperature reading here at the studio now at 65 degrees.
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7: Well, it is time for an update on local news headlines again. We get that report again today from News Director Scott Miller.
13: Thank you, Steve. Good afternoon, everyone. Continued concerns about dry conditions for vegetation prompted more discussion by the Gehring City Council Monday regarding the special event permit for the All Red Brothers fireworks show for July 3rd at Five Rocks Amphitheater. City staff presented a request to amend the permit to allow a change of venue to another location inside of town that would present less risk of a wildfire, such as at Oregon Trail Park. During discussion on the topic, Justin Allred said having the option to move the show to the park has a number of advantages, especially this year.
14: I believe that it spreads out the traffic. I realize we don't have parking lots that are the same size as what's at Five Rocks, but it can create neighborhood, more of like a neighborhood party or a yard get together. There's plenty of room in the park for people to bring out picnic blankets, and as long as we have, you know, kind of a barricade area, we prefer a irrigated location. Green grass does not catch on fire, and it's much safer and easier to set up on a venue like that.
13: Councilmember Michael Gillen said he agreed with the idea because without having an alternative, it would be possible the fire chief could determine the conditions remained too hazardous to cause a wildfire, and then there's no show at all. The council approved the request to allow a change of venue on a vote of 7-1, with Rebecca Shields dissenting. If the show does get moved, city officials will announce it as soon as that decision is made, which would likely be within a week, and would publicize it through releases to local news outlets, through social media, and on the city website. The Scottsbluff Fire Department reminding residents to celebrate responsibly as fireworks sales begin this week. Fireworks can be discharged from 8 a.m. to 10 p.m. June 25th through July 3rd, with extended hours until midnight on July 4th. Despite dry conditions and public concern, fire officials say residents have historically used fireworks responsibly. The department responded to just one fireworks-related fire during last year's 10-day period and 8 calls in 2023, with many involving dumpster fires. Officials urge residents to avoid shooting fireworks into dry vegetation, keep water or a fire extinguisher nearby, never relight malfunctioning fireworks, and allow spent fireworks to cool and be soaked before disposal. Residents are also encouraged to keep properties clear of dry vegetation and debris. Fire Marshal Chris Perales says crews are prepared and ready to respond if needed, and he reminded residents to call 911 immediately if a fire occurs. A 3-day trial has been set for the 45-year-old Scottsbluff man accused of murdering his father last spring. KNEB's Dave Strang has more.
15: Elijah Cervantes has pleaded not guilty to charges, including second-degree murder and first-degree arson. He's accused of dousing his father, 74-year-old Anthony Cervantes, and lighting him on fire during a March 2025 altercation. The defense had filed a motion to rely on the defense of not guilty by reason of insanity. However, this month in district court, the state moved forward to a bench trial with Judge Leo Dobrovolny starting September 21st. If convicted on the murder charge, Elijah Cervantes would face 20 years to life in prison.
13: A lead-footed driver could be facing 20 or more years in prison following a traffic stop near Minotaire last week. Troopers pulled over 36-year-old Brett Colopy of Gearing Thursday night after he was clocked driving 89 miles an hour in a 65-mile-an-hour zone. After he was pulled over, a trooper saw an open container of alcohol within Colopy's reach, and he ended up blowing over the legal limit. A search of the vehicle also uncovered a rifle and a handgun, which, as a convicted felon, he's not allowed to possess. A $250,000 bond was set as he faces a Class 1B felony charge of possession of a firearm by a prohibited person, subsequent offense, third offense DUI, and carrying a concealed handgun while under the influence. Colopy was arraigned on the charges Monday in Scottsbluff County Court. Nebraska health officials have confirmed the state's first human case of West Nile virus for this year. The Nebraska Department of Health and Human Services say the case was identified in the North Central District Health Department area. With mosquito activity increasing during the summer, state epidemiologist Dr. Sidney Stein is urging residents to take precautions, noting there's no vaccine and no specific treatment for the virus. Health officials recommend using insect repellent, wearing long sleeves and pants, avoiding outdoor activity at dawn and dusk, and eliminating standing water around homes where mosquitoes can breed. Jocelyn Brasher, the Democratic nominee for Nebraska Attorney General, launched her Restoring Power to the People Meet and Greet tour Tuesday, starting with three events in Lincoln. She'll be making 13 additional stops throughout the week, including three here in the Panhandle. Brasher will be in Scottsbluff Saturday, June 27th at Dairy King for an hour starting at 4:30 p.m., then at the Country Kitchen in Shadron for a 90-minute gathering beginning at 7:30 p.m. Sunday will include a stop in Alliance at VFW Post 1517 from 10 until 11:30 in the morning. Make sure you have the Rural Radio Scottsbluff app on your smartphone or tablet. 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
6: Volunteer fire departments have always depended on people willing to step up.
7: Donovan 26, GIC.
6: But many fire chiefs say the biggest challenge today is not the fire danger, it's manpower. I'm Steve White with part two of our special reports, Holding the Line.
8: We've seen that pool drop quite a bit over the years.
6: That shrinking pool is forcing departments to look at the fine print. Tim Nicholson of Curtis says his department took a fresh look at one of those barriers, finding their age limits didn't make sense in a town that benefits from hundreds of students who attend the Nebraska College of Technical Agriculture.
9: We actually were revisiting our bylaws and constitution because we restricted it to 21. We actually went through to get more members, lowered it to 18 because we have the college, and we had some ranch kids that had experience with burn groups, with Sandhills burn group, but they

0: how our fire department does it is if you live within the city of Alliance or you live within the Alliance Rural Fire Protection District, which, by the way, is 865 square miles, you can become a member of the fire department. So we've opened that distance up a little bit. And one of the things that we've started talking about, or at least something to think about, is we do have people that live in the other communities that commute into Alliance for work. And if they're in Alliance, how can we capture them to be a member while they're there at working? How can we structure that, and how can we make that work? We don't know. Will it work or will it not work? But it's something to for us to investigate.
1: Departments say adapting does not necessarily mean lowering standards. Philip Schroeder of Miller says in some cases, expectations have actually gone up.
2: We're always evolving, and somebody said, you don't evolve, you're dying, you know, things like that. And so we try to modernize, and we don't necessarily take requirements away as far as training and learning and everything. And in fact, with our department, we've actually increased that responsibilities or requirements, excuse me. And we've been very fortunate to have a lot of younger, motivated guys come into our department and gals of us lately.
1: Eric Moll with the Nebraska Forest Service says that struggle is not unique to any one department.
3: We've got an age gap in there to where the older generation is looking to get out and the newer generation is starting to come in, but the recruitment and retention is hard for a lot of volunteer departments across the nation.
1: Still, many firefighters say there is a straightforward reason people should consider serving. If no one steps up, the service disappears.
4: A lot of these towns, you know, they've lost their high schools, they've lost their hospitals. The one thing they still have is the fire department that has your town's name on it. And, you know, those guys and gals are all doing their best for you. If you can give them some time, you know, it's the least you can do.
1: As departments search for new members, they're also adapting to bigger and more complicated wildfires, the kind of emergencies where leadership and coordination can make the difference between order and chaos. More on that next time in our special report, Holding the Line. I'm Steve White.
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1: Summer brings show season for livestock exhibitors, but we want you to make sure you're bringing home ribbons and banners and not bringing home anything you don't want to be bringing home, especially as we've got concerned about New World screwworm. Dr. Lindsay Wechtermead is a Nebraska Extension beef educator, also works with the BQA program. And Lindsay, as we're looking at this, there's probably some things to think about with biosecurity every year, but with a new threat kind of on the horizon, and we need to make sure to know that this is not contagious. New World screwworm is literally a fly, but that larval stage can cause a lot of problems. And there's some things we should be thinking about as we're kind of into, it's cattle show season, junior nationals, all those things going on.
7: Yeah, exactly. When we're talking about that, there are a lot of issues that we need to be thinking about when we're transporting cattle, and not just, foreign animal diseases, but obviously that's at the top of our head right now. And so the biosecurity highlights that I have in that article are really, really important, thinking about, not sharing tack with others. I know that kind of becomes a little bit of a tricky situation when we're with friends, but really anything that has touched your animals and then touches another person's animal has the potential to spread stuff. And so that's one thing to think about. And then also just not transporting animals that are not feeling well. So common sense, we're going to look and get one of those certified veterinary inspections before you go. And your veterinarian will look over your animal and make sure that it's healthy and there aren't any concerns. And then we're good to go ahead and travel through that. And then other things.

0: Like making sure that when you're getting ready to come back, that we're still healthy. So you had mentioned junior nationals, and you know there's so many youth that are involved in that across the state, and even Nebraska's got you know three different back-to-back
1: right,
0: shows
1: exactly.
0: there in Grand Island. And so it's a recommendation. I talked to Dr. Dudley at the Nebraska Department of Ag, and he really recommends if you're going to be somewhere longer than 5 days, it might be a good idea to get another certified veterinary inspection before you leave. It's not necessarily a requirement in Nebraska, but it's really one of those best management practices that if something happened while you're there, because you know things are fluid in movement, especially when we're talking about New World screwworm. You know, that's just an extra insurance policy to make sure that you're okay to come back.
1: And the thing, as we were mentioning with the screwworm, yeah, as mentioned, it's not contagious. It's not a disease, but, and also the likelihood of that fly traveling all the way up from Texas to Nebraska, probably unlikely, but you put wheels under an animal and it shares barn mm-hmm. space with other animals. You know, that's probably more of the concern, right?
0: Exactly. Yeah. And so it's not just, it's not just animals that are coming here, but the majority of the concern that we get into spreading things is going to be that those hitchhikers, like you had mentioned. And so, it could be a fly that would potentially get into a trailer. You could have, some of the larvae lives in the soil, so organic material and things like that. And so we just want to be extra cautious. The other thing that I've gotten a lot of questions about, just for clarification about getting, import regulations and what different states require, it's really important to remember that, again, this is a very fluid situation, meaning things change every day. And so it's really, really important to contact the state that you're going to. So we know what Nebraska requirements have, but each state is going to have a different requirement. And so those state health officials will have things listed for you, and all of them can be found online. There's also phone numbers that you can call. But there might be, a regulation if we're talking about import or export, where they're going. And so making sure that you're following all those rules.
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7: New federal regulations are giving farmers an opportunity to add farmland to program payments by recalculating their base acres. In part one of this discussion, Extension educator Anastasia Meyer talked about why these changes are a great opportunity for farmers who might qualify for the recalculation. On today's program, she begins by explaining what producers need to do if they don't have any existing base acres on their operation, which might rely on a county average.
8: Well, it depends, right? That's a big question. Are you an average producer? That is probably about the same as a county yield. Are you an amazing producer? Because then that's going to hurt you if the county average is is actually lower than yours, or if you are a subpar, you know, it's great. But really, let's remember that the yield is only going to be important if you were enrolled.

0: and price loss coverage and PLC. And then this whole yield thing is a little bit interesting, right? Because I mentioned the fact that in 2014, we had the chance to reallocate our base acres. So if you reallocated and if your base right now is currently what you plant, you're just probably going to see that yield swept into that new base acre. So if you plant a corn and soybean rotation and that's what your base acres are, there's probably not any concern for you. But let's again talk into my area. We saw a lot of producers here keep their grain, sorghum, and wheat base acres because at the time, remember, we were signing up for a 5-year farm bill. And at that time, those were paying pretty good. So they decided to keep it. Now, if you're adding new base based off of what you've been planting the last 5 years, you're probably going to be seeing corn and soybean base acres added on to your farm that you already have wheat and grain sorghum. So what yields do you use if you don't have any of that already associated to that farm number? These are when you're going to see those county average yields. So I don't know if it's going to truly affect a lot of people, but I do know that it is going to affect some that maybe chose to keep their old base and not reallocate to the new base.
1: Anastasia explains that old base numbers aren't in play here. She talks about how the new provisions are for new base acres only.
0: Yeah, so remember, this is only adding new base. We cannot touch any of our old base. We cannot reallocate it to what we currently plant. We cannot increase our yield. We can't do any of that. And remember, this is what they are basing the ARC County and the price loss coverage payments on, right? What your base is enrolled on, not what you're currently planting. So again, yield is only going to matter for those price loss coverage base acres that are enrolled in it. And it's only ARC County is going to be using the county average yield. And so really, yield's not going to affect that at all. It's just kind of what's on paper at FSA. So I wouldn't get too concerned about it. I've kind of been telling people there isn't anything to it but to do it, right? I don't see why you would opt out of it, especially when we don't know what future legislation is going to base any farm payments on, right? Right now, we've been seeing a lot of these ad hoc payments. So the ECAP and a lot of payments that are based off of what you truly plant, not what your base acres are in. So if we go more towards that in the future, this means nothing. But if we stick with this whole method of giving payments based off of what your base acres are in, this is when we really want to increase them while we can, because we might have the chance to reallocate again in the future or update yields again in the future.
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5: Today, weather forecast calls for mild temperatures, decreasing northerly winds, developing east to southeast winds late today. Temperatures today, Wednesday and Thursday, 70s to low 80s for highs, nighttime lows, low to mid 50s. Scattered strong to severe storms. Late today, on into the early nighttime hours, especially south and east, temperatures going to be consistent tomorrow and Thursday, so will shower and thunderstorm activity. I'm Day Weather Meteorologist Mark Huer.
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2: 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July corn down 1 3/4 today at 409 3/4, a high of 414.5, a low of 407. December down 2 1/4 at 437 1/4, a high of 442.5, a low of 435. July soybeans up 1 1/4 at 1117, a high of 1123 3/4, a low of 1114. November up 1/4 at 1141 3/4, a high of 1149.5, a low of 1139.5. July Chicago wheat down 10 3/4 at 586 3/4, a high of 601 3/4, a low of 586 1/4. September down 10.5 at 597, a high of 611.5, a low of 596.5. July Kansas City wheat down 15 1/4 at 618 1/4, a high of 637 1/4, a low of 617 3/4. September down 14 3/4 at 625 1/4, a high of 643.5, a low of 624 3/4. July soybean meal up 310 at 302.90, a high of 305, a low of 299.80. July soybean oil down 56 at 70.59, a high of 71.50, a low of 70.10. June live cattle down 67 cents at 255.15, a high of 256.15, a low of 254.75. August down $1.35 at 246, with a high of 247.55, a low of 245.47. August feeders down 227 at 368.15, a high of 371.57, a low of 367.12. September down 185 at 366.97, a high of 370, a low of 366.05. August lean hogs are up 50 cents today at 97.22, a high of 98.35, a low of 96.62. 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
0: Today, weather forecast calls for mild temperatures, decreasing northerly winds, developing east to southeast winds late today. Temperatures today, Wednesday and Thursday, 70s to low 80s for highs, nighttime lows, low to mid 50s. Scattered strong to severe storms.

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0: 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Jackie is in Harrisburg, Pennsylvania. Hi, Jackie. How are you?
10: Hi, good. How are you?
0: Better than I deserve. What's up?
10: I was wondering if you could help me determine a comfortable monthly payment for a house and how much I should put down.
0: Not counting 401k and not counting health insurance, only having taxes out, whatever your take-home pay is with only taxes coming out, we recommend a fourth of it on a 15-year fixed rate. And so if you're coming home with $5,000, not counting 401k and not counting health insurance, just taxes coming out, you're coming home with $5,000, and that's the proper amount of taxes coming out of your check, then you would say a fourth of that would be $1,250.
10: Okay. And would you, and with my assets, I was wondering how much of it I should put down on a house.
11: Whatever the amount will get you to that number.
0: No, as much as you can. That's not okay. Not retirement.
11: Yeah, that's a good point. Yeah.
10: Yeah, I have a substantial amount of stock, and I don't know if I should
0: cash it out and put it on the house.
10: Like all of it.
0: Yeah.
10: And just
0: can you pay cash for the house?
11: Yeah. How much is the stock?
10: I have about 250 in stock, and then a little over 60,000 in cash.
0: So 310, you could buy a 310 house for cash.
10: Okay.
0: Is that right?
10: I would still have to pay cash or pay tax on the stock. So
0: yeah, but I mean, you, approximately, give or take, you're going to be able to pay. you're going to be able to pay up to $300,000,

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3: ABC News, I'm Wayne Cabot. President Trump says Iran is wrong in saying that it made no deal to allow full access by nuclear inspectors. He was asked to clarify at an event in Pennsylvania's Lehigh Valley.
4: From your view, Mr. President, when will those inspectors actually be on the ground?
5: At the appropriate time. At the appropriate time. There's no rush, but they'll be on the ground at the appropriate time.
3: Trump also justified his ask of more war money from Congress, saying that the $80 billion he wants is, quote, very cheap to prevent Iran from using a nuclear weapon. Meta not commenting on a New York Times report that it's building an odds-making app similar to Polymarket and Kalshi. Arrested with drugs and paraphernalia, says TMZ, Olympian skating legend Bode Miller in Idaho. The Supreme Court says a Rastafarian whose hair was cut by the Louisiana workers cannot sue them. France recording its hottest average temperature ever. A heat dome closed the Eiffel Tower early. This is ABC News. L.A.'s famous smog is amped up by about a week of fire at a food warehouse in L.A. They just can't seem to put it out, and when they do, it's going to mean getting rid of a biohazard. Nasty, rotting, toxic food. 43 tons of it.
6: The cause of the fire remains under investigation. Now, officials say it got started on the warehouse's roof, but the company who owns this warehouse says they believe it was their third-party contractors working on the solar panels when that fire sparked.
3: ABC's Melissa Adun. Drain the pool in Washington? Maybe. President Trump says work could begin around Independence Day.
7: Just weeks ago, President Trump said the renovations at the reflecting pool would last decades. But now, after $16 million in taxpayer money spent, the president says there will need to be repairs and the reflecting pool will likely need to be drained.
3: ABC's Rachel Scott. President Trump claiming that vandals are responsible for the peeling paint and unsightly algae, but there are no photos or videos to back that up. I'm Wayne Cabot, ABC News.
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19: Day weather forecast calls for mild temperatures, decreasing northerly winds, developing east to southeast winds late today. Temperatures today, Wednesday and Thursday, 70s to low 80s for highs, nighttime lows, low to mid 50s. Scattered strong to severe storms late today, on into the early nighttime hours, especially south and east. Temperatures going to be consistent tomorrow and Thursday, so will shower and thunderstorm activity. I'm Day Weather Meteorologist Mark Huer.
0: 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Jade Washall, Ramsey personality, is my co-host today. Susie is in Lubbock, Texas. Hi, Susie. How are you?
20: I'm good. How are you?
0: Better than I deserve. What's up?
20: Well, I'm under a solar contract, and I was wondering if y'all knew of a more economical way to get out of a contract. I talked to an attorney, and they want $8,000 to get out of the contract, and they guarantee they can do it.
0: Oh, you got the wrong attorney.
20: Okay.
0: Any attorney that wants to make you a guarantee for $8,000 is not telling you the truth. There's no such thing as a guarantee. What do you owe the solar company?
20: Well, it's a 25-year note. Right now, I pay $209.
0: What's the balance? What's the payoff balance today if you paid it off?
20: I don't know.
0: Okay. How long have you had it?
20: 2 years.
0: Okay. And how much is it a month?
20: $209, and it goes up every year.
0: Mm-hmm. Okay. And is the solar company that sold it to you, they obviously sold the note to a bank, I'm sure, right?
20: Yes.
0: Who's the bank?
20: It's sold twice, and I'm not sure. It's not a bank. It's a, I don't know. I'm not sure.
0: Okay. It's a finance company of some kind that's bought the paper. Is the solar company that sold it to you still in business, or have they bankrupted?
20: No, they're in business. Everbright was the name of the company on the note.
0: Yeah. Okay. All right. And why is it that you think you should be able to get out of it? Why did the attorney think he can get you out of it?
20: Because they misrepresented it when they sued me.
0: Your phone's breaking up, hon. They misrepresented what?
20: They misrepresented represented the solar system to me when they installed it.
1: In what
20: way? I thought that he said that we could just, it was more like a lease. And if we didn't like it or it didn't work out, we could just call them and they would come get it.
1: Did you lease the solar? Is it a lease program?
20: No.
1: Okay.
20: No, it's not. It's not.
1: Okay. All right. Yeah, I mean, anytime that there's a fraudulent misrepresentation in the process, the company that sold it to you could be sued. And the there's a rule that the Federal Trade Commission has passed that says the holder of the note is liable for the same fraud that the actual solar company is. And the solar business has been so much bad stuff go on that the Federal Trade Commission has a regulation now that this, if fraud was proven, if they prove that they lied to get you to sign this note, and they lied about the note, and you can prove that, then the contract would be canceled. Well, that'd be the hard part. I don't know how you're going to prove it, though, because it's just your word against the salesman, right?
20: Right.
1: You don't have anything in writing that says that.
20: No. What he said, I do not. Mm-hmm. I don't really just got a note that was filed, mm-hmm. and that's all I ever got from them.
1: Mm-hmm. Did you ever think while you were doing this that this was not a good idea, considering the way they talked about
20: it? Yes. Yes, I did.
1: Mm. Got to go with that gut reaction, that gut feeling.
20: I know.
1: What I do want you to do, there's not an automatic switch you can flip that solar contracts are forgiven. There's no such thing. There's a couple of companies that went broke, and the entire company was a shell game, a fraud thing. It was an embarrassment to the Obama administration was one of them. And a couple of those companies, the loans have all been forgiven, but in mass, but under a class action thing and a Federal Trade Commission movement. But most of the several hundred companies have gone broke. Your company hadn't even gone broke because the tax credits went away. And when the solar tax credits went away, the solar business got really hard. And I think you probably have been defrauded. I'm not an attorney. I have messed with attorneys enough to know that it's not easy. And any attorney that makes you a guarantee is a shyster. They don't have the ability to give you a guarantee. Our court system is not that efficient or just. If justice was done, a judge would walk up, look at this, and say these people were taken advantage of, slam the gavel down, and 30 minutes later you'd be out of the loan. That doesn't exist in our country. This is going to take years with an S. And it's not an $8,000 event, because it sounds like you've got tens of thousands of dollars of note here. But I would continue to investigate it, because I do think you probably have been defrauded, just on a practical basis. Now, whether you can prove that in a court of law and get this done, I don't know. But I would talk to some more attorneys and interview some different ones. But please hesitate to do business with an attorney that makes a guarantee. Oh, $8,000, I got this. You're right. That's somebody that wants your $8,000. Sounds like another scam. Somebody wants your $8,000. It is going to cost you some attorney's fees, but they should be, if someone is efficient in how they do this, they should be lower than the payoff balance on the solar. And again, you're going to have to prove, you're going to have to prove the fraud. And I don't know how that's going to happen here, but I would learn more about it by talking to a few more attorneys and try to get one that's a little more professional than the last one you talked to. Linda's in Wisconsin. Hi, Linda. How are you?
21: Hi, I'm doing good. I'm so glad I get to talk to you.
1: Sure. What's up?
21: Thanks. Well, I am wondering if I should be investing in the market given my current somewhat unusual circumstances.
1: Tell us more.
21: Yeah, so I'm 60, and I was diagnosed with cancer several years ago, and I am in remission, but when I got diagnosed, it was quite advanced, stage 4.
1: Wow.
21: I left my career of 30 years and went on full disability so I could focus 100% on my health.
1: Good for you.
21: Yeah. And luckily I heard of you right a couple of years after that. I wish I had heard of you decades ago. I'd be in a different situation right now. But so I do make pretty good Social Security disability. I do have margin. I own my home. I own my car. I have no debt, no children, no spouse. And I have a small nest egg of about $115,000. But that's everything. You know, that's my emergency.
1: Are you living on the Social Security disability?
21: I am.
1: Okay. And you don't have another pension other than that?
21: No.
1: But that's enough to cover your monthly nut.
21: Yes, and I do have about $500 a month margin.
1: Gotcha.
21: At least.
1: Wow, that's amazing given your situation.
2: Yeah, it is.
1: I'm impressed.
2: Congrats on the remission.
1: Hang on, we'll come back after this little break and make sure you get a good solid answer instead of trying to give you a 10-second version with all you've been through.

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2: With Livestock News, I'm Steve White. Now that screwworm has been found in the U.S., experts encourage vigilance with thousands of cattle on the move and Nebraska hosting national cattle shows. Dr. Lindsay Wechter-Mead is a veterinarian and Nebraska Extension beef educator. She says before you go, understand current restrictions before you head to junior nationals, breed shows, and fairs.
3: And the one point you made is really good. So it's always important to stress the fact that beef is safe. This is not affecting beef quality whatsoever. It's definitely an animal welfare concern. And so when we're talking about that, there are a lot of issues that we need to be thinking about when we're transporting cattle, and not just, foreign animal diseases, but obviously that's at the top of our head right now. And so the biosecurity highlights that I have in that article are really, really important, thinking about, you know, not sharing tack with others. I know that kind of becomes a little bit of a tricky situation when we're with friends, but really anything that has touched your animals and then touches another person's animal has the potential to spread stuff. And so that's one thing to think about. And then also just not transporting animals that are not feeling well.
2: She says to avoid sharing equipment and keep an eye on unusual wounds. Fly spray or insect spray can help deter insects. As a reminder, New World screwworm is not a disease and is not contagious, but the larval stage of this fly can burrow in livestock flesh and cause significant damage. In the wake of historic wildfires, the U.S. Senate is set to vote on Senator Deb Fischer's proposal to speed up access to disaster programs. Fisher calls it the Emergency Conservation Program Improvement Act. Fisher said the legislation would expedite federal cost sharing. It would also trigger faster eligibility under the Emergency Conservation Program. It comes in response to wildfires that have burned hundreds of thousands of acres across Nebraska.
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10: Day weather forecast calls for mild temperatures, decreasing northerly winds, developing east to southeast winds late today. Temperatures today, Wednesday and Thursday, 70s to low 80s for highs, nighttime lows, low to mid 50s. Scattered strong to severe storms late today, on into the early nighttime hours, especially south and east. Temperatures going to be consistent tomorrow and Thursday, so will shower and thunderstorm activity. I'm Day Weather Meteorologist Mark Huer.
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11: Today's question is coming from Kevin in Oregon. He says, a lady recently called in the show regarding giving up her late husband's firefighter pension to get married again. You calculated her $50,000 annual pension income as equal to a $500,000 investment. My question is, where do you invest to get a 10% return like that? All right. So he's wondering, and I think a lot of people ask that question because we quote, if you invest the way that we teach, you can expect a annualized rate of return of between 10 and 11%. And that is true. If you invest the way that we speak about, you can say that. Now, I'll start by saying, if you just look at the S&P 500, which is just baseline index, if you look at that from inception, if you look at it from 1926, you're going to see annualized rate of return of over 10%. That's what you're going to find.
0: About 11.8.
11: It doesn't mean that every year it's that. I mean, just the last call, Dave quoted the last 3 years was in the upper 20s. So there's years where it's very high, unseasonably high, I'd say. And there's years where, we have dips and there's months where we have drops. But if you add all that together and accumulate all of that information, you're going to find an annualized rate of return of around 10 to 11%, 11.8, which is what Dave just said. Now, that's S&P 500. We're telling you, hey, if you do it our way, you're investing in a mix of four different types of mutual funds, right? We say growth, growth and income, aggressive growth, and international. And when you do that, these are funds that are seeking to beat the average rate of return of the S&P 500. So you really should be doing even better than the 10 or 11% that we tend to quote around here. So that's where we're getting those numbers before. We're not talking about after inflation or this and that. We're just saying that's the rate of return. That's what it is. And so that's where that comes from. Dave, do you want to add anything to that?
0: No, that's it. That's the average annual rate of return. That's what it is. And so the stock market has averaged. The S&P 500 is the most accurate measure of the stock market, has averaged 11.8% since it started. And again, in 2023, it was 26%. 2024, it was 25%. 2025, it was 18%. This year, it's up 8 as of today. And this is halfway through the year. So if it annualized that, that'd be 16. Mm-hmm. So all of those 4 years will beat the average. But that means there's some years that don't beat the average. That's where an average comes from. But it still beats high-yield savings account of 3 or 4%. Every year, except occasionally it's down.
11: Mm-hmm.
0: But I mean, if you go back and look the number of years that it was actually down, it's almost none. Okay. 3 or 4 out of 25, that kind of thing.
11: Mm-hmm.
0: And so, that's what you're looking at. And, I know what you always heard, but you heard from people that didn't know what they were talking about. That's the actual deal. Go pull it up. Pull up the S&P 500 index and look at it for yourself. You can look at the charts. Google will pop them right up for you. And it's pretty simple to do. It's not really rocket science. The other reason I use 10% on something like that is it's really easy for everyone listening to visualize.
11: Yeah.
0: 50K right. is 10% of 500. You don't have to do a lot of, fancy math to get there. I mean, you can do that if you got out of the third grade. And so I can put that out there, and someone riding in their car doesn't have a car wreck trying to calculate this, right?
11: Exactly.
0: And so it's just we throw it out there. But that's again, some years might be 8. And some years might be 28, but the average is about 11.8. And so that's where that comes from. Samantha is in Charlotte, North Carolina. Hi, Samantha. How are you?
12: I'm good. How are you?
0: Better than I deserve. What's up?
12: Okay. So my question is, I'm about 20K in debt, 17 of that being on a car loan. But I currently live in my mother's home. She owns it. I don't pay rent or mortgage, but she can be kind of controlling, and she has threatened for me to leave at any time. And my question is, do I pause baby step number 2 and paying off all this debt and leave, or do I try to pay off all this debt first?
11: How old are you?
12: I'm 33.
0: And why are you at 33 years old living in your mother's home?
12: Well, I was in a domestic violence situation until my mid-20s. I got divorced with 3 young kids.
0: That's a good reason.
12: I moved in with my parents when my dad was sick and dying. He passed away, and then my mom's sister's husband also passed away, so they moved into a home together, and my mom gave me this home, but she never signed it over to me.
11: Mm-hmm. Okay, got it. That makes a lot more sense.
0: Okay. And how much do you make a year?
12: About 45.
0: And how old are your babies now?
12: They are 9, 10, and 11.
0: Okay. And you got an awfully expensive car, don't you?
12: Yeah, I messed up on that really bad.
0: Yeah, you did. Well, I can't tell from, it sounds like you've gone from one toxic relationship to another.
12: Yeah.
0: Now the latest one is your mother.
11: Yeah, why is she threatening to kick you out? When you say she's controlling, what's that mean?
12: On the day-to-day, she's not so bad. Like, she tells me I can do whatever I want, that this is my house or whatever. But then, if I were to make any kind of decision that she's not in alignment with, she's like, well, then you can just leave.
11: About the house or about your life?
12: Anything.
0: Give me an example.
12: We have a vacation coming in August that we really can't afford. Well, I can't afford to go on, but she's paid for everything. I'm afraid to even tell her I don't want to go because I'm afraid that will cause backlash.
11: Okay, I see. Okay. Your mom has a lot of money? Is she wealthy?
12: She's middle class. She's doing okay.
0: Here's what I would do. I would leave.
11: Yeah.
0: Life's too short. You at some point in your life have to be able to make a decision without a domestic violence partner or an abusive mother. At some point in your life, you've got to reach a point that you get some healing. And you need to get away from this.
11: What do you take home every month? How can we find you something you can afford?
0: Yeah.
12: Monthly, I'm about $2,600.
0: Yeah, you're going to be in a super cheap rental of some kind that's going to be uncomfortable. But you got to choose which hard thing you're going to do. Hard thing
12: There's
0: is putting up with your mother, or hard
12: income.
0: Hard thing is putting up with a rental place that's not pleasant, because that's where you're going. The other hard thing is put up with your mother. Now, what I might do is this: I might catch her in a good mood and say, Mom, we've got to change the way we interact. And I, after everything I have been through, I cannot sit on an unstable situation where every time you get mad, you threaten to throw me out. And so if you're not going to deed this to me by the end of next week, I'm going to have to move, Mom. And give her a shot at deeding it to you.
12: Right. I've I've previously tried that. The home needs repairs.
0: Then leave.
12: And I brought it up to her. And
0: then leave.
12: I was like, okay.
0: Then leave. If she, you know, if you're not going to play through on that, Samantha, if you're not going to stand up and say, either give it to me and I'll deal with the repairs and I'll deal with the house and it'll be mine, but I can't live in a situation emotionally anymore where someone's constantly pulling the rug out from under me, where every time I go to sit down, somebody pulls the chair out like a second grade prank. And I've been through too much to live like this anymore. And if you're not going to deed it to me right now, I'm gone.

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8: Today, well, the forecast calls for mild temperatures, decreasing northerly winds, developing east to southeast winds late today. Temperatures today, Wednesday and Thursday, 70s to low 80s for highs, nighttime lows, low to mid 50s. Scattered strong to severe storms late today, on into the early nighttime hours, especially south and east. Temperatures going to be consistent tomorrow and Thursday, so will shower and thunderstorm activity. I'm Day Weather, meteorologist Mark Huer.
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3: 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Cash cattle country remains quiet here today. No bids, no asking prices really on the table. USDA's mandatory reporting did show just a little bit of movement in Nebraska early in the week here. Just over 900 head have traded hands already this week. Some sales at 260 on a live basis. That also occurred in Iowa, although not as good of a test. Only about 35 head at 260 as well. The rest of cattle country is quiet. No business to report yet this week in Kansas or Texas so far. Box beef cutouts for today did end higher. Choice was up $4.25, $400.31. 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Total load count today was 93. USDA reports last week in Nebraska, the live steer average was 259.95. The live heifer average, 259.58. The dressed steer average last week, 407.22. The dressed heifer average, 406.72. In the hog trade today, Iowa, Minnesota, Western Corn Belt, not enough data for a print, so confidentiality. The national number was down 51 cents, 97.26. Pork cutouts, loins down 141, bellies down 590. Hams, the only primal higher, up 193. Ribs were down 20. Overall carcass value, 85 down, 95.23. Total load count today, 306. At the terminals today, barrels and gilts steady at 62. Sows, one lower, 48 to 54. 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
11: Day weather forecast calls for mild temperatures, decreasing northerly winds, developing east to southeast winds late today. Temperatures today, Wednesday and Thursday, 70s to low 80s for highs, nighttime lows, low to mid 50s. Scattered strong to severe storms late today, on into the early nighttime hours, especially south and east. Temperatures going to be consistent tomorrow and Thursday, so will shower and thunderstorm activity. I'm Day Weather Meteorologist Mark Huer.
12: Buying or selling a home is a big deal. We're going to be talking about real estate with the real estate expert, my buddy Brian Buffini, on tomorrow's show. So be sure you listen in on that or watch that or however it is you consume this show. And I was just on Fox a minute ago, Fox News, and we were talking about a Zillow report that's out that's absolute bullcrap. Zillow threw a thing out there to get a headline that says 227 cities in America or whatever, some 220-something cities. The starting price for entry to buy a home is $1 million. And then when you read the article carefully, they just threw that out to get attention. It's clickbait because it's absolute bullcrap. So, I mean, 120-something of the cities are in California,
13: well,
12: which means
13: course.
12: That they took seven cities that were all little villages around the edge of San Jose, and they all have $1 million. Of course they do. You know, you're in freaking Silicon Valley. Of course the seven cities that are around this, that are actual municipalities that surround L.A.
13: Right.
12: are $1 million. But Abilene, Texas is not. Oklahoma City is not. Amarillo, Texas, Nashville, Tennessee is not $1 million starting point. So they made it sound like that it took $1 million for somebody to buy a house, and that's absolute bullcrap. The average entry point in America is $199,000 right now. That's the average starter home. And the average home in America is $407,000 or something like that. What is that now?
13: Mm-hmm.
12: But, So it's $427,000 right in there. But, I mean, that's the median price. That's the middle price of all homes in America, which means by definition, $1 million is not starting.
13: That's right.
12: So bullcrap, Zillow. So that's the problem with stuff like that floating around from these people looking for clicks. If you want to know the actual thing that's going on, you can go to RamseySolutions.com/market and you'll get a great real estate page that will outline for you exactly what's going on with interest rates, exactly what's going on with pricing, and so on, and you can start to figure out whether or not you make enough to buy a home in your locality. Real estate's like politics. It's all local. So what's happening in Manhattan is completely, almost completely irrelevant to what's happening in Kansas City. And all that matters if you're in Kansas City is what's happening in Kansas City.
13: That's right.
12: And so you can't go, well, the average across America doesn't mean anything. You can say the average across the world, but you're including Tokyo and London, some of the most expensive real estate in the world. And that average is absolutely useless as a measure of whether you can buy a house or not. So that's not how you figure this out, folks. So Ramsey Trusted can connect you with an agent in your area that is Ramsey Trusted that we have vetted for high octane, high protein. And if you're listening on the YouTube or on podcast, you can just click the link in the description. 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We'll connect you with a real agent that really knows their stuff, not a bunch of hoopla and bullcrap clickbait from some TV show or website that's just trying to get people to click on it. And that's fear porn is what that is. So just stay away from it. San Francisco, our Francisco is with us in Atlanta. Hi, Francisco. How are you?
13: Good. How are you, sir?
12: Better than I deserve. How can we help?
13: I just need a couple, I need some help with taking some next steps with investing my money. I'm 20 years old right now. I'm a plumber. And I just feel like I'm not taking advantage of my money the correct way. I feel like it's just sitting in the bank. Doing nothing.
12: Cool. How much you're making, man?
13: I mean, this is my first year, by myself in my van. I just finished my apprenticeship. And it's been really slow over here. I don't know if it's just the company that I'm with right now. I am looking, for other jobs because, I just feel like this company that I'm with right now is not, I won't get far with it. So this year I feel like I haven't even made, like, I don't even think I've made across the 30 grand.
14: And that's 40 hours a week?
12: So far this year?
13: Yeah.
12: So you're going to make 60 a year?
13: I mean, completely, I don't know how much I would make.
12: Are you making $2,500 a month, honey?
13: Some months, yes. Some months, no.
14: Okay. Less?
12: That
14: some
12: would,
14: months
12: that
14: less?
12: That would be $30,000 in the first 6 months. Well, that'd be $30,000 a year.
13: Mm-hmm. Yeah. It's kind of, with this, it's been really slow. So, like, some weeks I work, some weeks
12: sounds like
13: I don't.
12: You need a new job.
13: Yeah, that's what I've been hunting for recently, finding a new job.
12: Okay. And how much do you have piled in the bank?
13: About $8,000-ish.
12: Good for you. Good. And how much do you have in debt?
13: No debt. I mean, I only have credit card. I think I would like $800 probably pay it off like next month or something.
14: And cut it up.
12: Pay it off right now.
13: Pay it off right now.
12: Tonight. You have the money in the bank.
13: Okay, yeah.
12: And cut it up. Quit using it.
14: You don't need it for any purposes.
12: Your first goal is to be debt-free, and your second goal is build an emergency fund of 3 to 6 months of expenses before you start investing. And so you're you need to be 100% debt-free, no credit cards, be living on a budget, and we'll send you every dollar, our app, that will help you build your budget out and build the system out that we teach here at Ramsey. 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It's just sitting over there. It's not an investment. Then you take, then you start investing 15% of your income. If your new company has a 401k, do the Roth version, Roth 401k. 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That's mutual fund brokers and financial advisors that we recommend. They don't work for us, but they have the heart of a teacher, and they'll sit down and teach you about investing. And you can start your Roth IRA with them, and they'll show you how to do it, and they'll show you how it works, and you will make the decision. Because they're not going to sell you something until you understand it.
14: Yeah, and speaking of making sure you understand it, let's talk about why we told him to cut up the credit card. Because what I don't want you to do, Francisco, is just say, well, they told me to do it, I'm going to do it, and you not understand it. We know that if you have a problem, the problem is generally debt. The things that you're experiencing are usually symptoms of the debt that's in your life. And so you can't solve a problem while continuing to create it. So if you have credit cards and you're continuing to spend them, you're continuing to create the problem. You're just chasing your tail. So one of the primary things that you have to do when you start this system of living is you have to say, I don't borrow money anymore. And that has to be part of who you are with your money from here on forward, because you have to be able to have the fullness of your income at your disposal every single month to do the things that we're teaching, whether it's investing, whether it's paying off a house, whether it's saving for kids' college, whether it's saving up cash to buy a car. You need income to do that. And if you're pulling, you know, you're throwing all your monthly, pay all of your income onto monthly payments, you don't have the income at your disposal to do those things. So that's why we teach it that way.
12: Exactly. And so personal finance is 80% behavior. It's 20% head knowledge. So the problem with my money is the guy in my mirror. If I can get him to behave, he can be skinny and rich, but he's got issues. And so I've got to get him to behave. And that's how this works. And part of that is I have to trick myself into wisdom. Tricking myself into wisdom is not having a credit card.
14: Yeah, just cut it up. Then it's not there to tempt you.
12: If I don't have one, then it's not an issue.
14: That's right. That's
12: and
14: right.
12: By the way, your debit card, folks, off your checking account will do everything your credit card will do. Every single thing. Sharon and I have traveled in other countries 6 times in the last 12 months. 100% on a debit card. We haven't had a credit card in 36 years.
14: No. And if you have fraud, it's the exact same protection. You call them, you say somebody spent money.
12: Oh, they did. They stole Sharon's card the other day.
14: Did they?
12: Somebody started buying a whole bunch of Louis Vuitton and it wasn't her. And we had to shut the thing down.
14: Wow.
12: The bank called and goes, are you buying like Louis Vuitton in 6 different cities? And we went, no. Yeah.
14: Wow.
12: Debit card. You know what it cost us? Zero.
14: Nothing.

0: Hey, George Camel here. 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
4: 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Kim is with us in Columbus, Ohio. Hi, Kim. How are you?
5: I'm good. How are you?
4: Better than I deserve. What's up?
5: Hi. My husband's job offers a $2,000 interest-free loan to all their employees yearly. We've never taken advantage of it, but we think we should. And we're not sure which way to go, if we want to put that into an IRA or pay off one of our mortgages.
6: But it's a loan. You have to give the money back. It's a loan, right?
5: It is, but it is interest-free, so it would be taken out of the paycheck throughout the year. So essentially for us, it feels like we wouldn't notice it so much.
4: So
5: we didn't know if it'd be worth it or not.
4: Let's pretend that they charged you interest on it, just for the fun of it. Okay.
5: Mm-hmm.
4: I mean, like, let's just make up a number. If you went to the bank and got a personal line of credit, you might get it for 10%.
5: Mm-hmm.
4: On $2,000, that'd be $200.
5: Mm-hmm.
4: You're making $20 a month.
5: Mm-hmm.
4: You can't buy a biscuit with this transaction. You're burning way too many brain calories for no money here.
5: Okay.
4: There's no trick. There's no hack.
5: Okay. You're
4: dealing with peanuts, and you're not going to get anything but more peanuts.
5: Okay.
4: Don't screw with it for that. And it's a trap. You're going to get caught in something. Like, he's going to get laid off or fired, and you're going to have this loan outstanding, and then it's going to convert to interest because you're no longer an employee or whatever the crap is in the fine print that you guys hadn't even thought about. No. Do not step up on the rug that's over the trap door.
6: George says this, and it's so true. Whenever the call starts with, I have an interesting opportunity, whenever it's framed as a unique opportunity,
4: it's like your friend who's trying to get you into a multi-level.
6: Yes. <No. laughs> This is not an opportunity.
4: Yeah. Rob is in Washington, D.C. Hey, Rob, what's up?
7: Just want to say thank you for everything that you do for people, and so glad that you took my call.
4: Thank you. How can we help?
7: I'm in an interesting position. I make a very high salary, and I had an 8-year guaranteed contract. The company started going through financial issues to where I started having to cover payroll out of my pocket, and then credit cards started bouncing.
4: No, you didn't have to. You chose to.
7: I chose to because I cared about the people that were my employees.
4: They're not your employees. They were that company's employees. They were your downline.
7: I understand. From a Christian point of view,
4: No, that's not Christian. There's nothing Christian about that.
6: Whose payroll did you cover? How much did you spend on this?
7: It wasn't much. I mean, you're talking $17, $18 an hour employees, and it was every couple months. And then the company started bouncing my paychecks or paying me late. My main question is, go ahead.
6: Were you board level? Are you bought in any way to this company?
7: That's where the contract is very interesting. I'm a physician, and I signed an 8-year contract.

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5: Good afternoon, Scotts Bluff, western Nebraska, and eastern Wyoming. The panhandle in the region has been fighting some outflow boundaries from early morning shower and thunderstorm activity. This has left scattered clouds and these outflows that continue to provide the support that we may need for additional showers and storms developing towards this evening. Off in the far southwest, we're getting some cells to develop between Laramie and Cheyenne over the southern Laramie Range. Storms that develop tonight will be capable of becoming severe. Large hail, gusty winds, and some heavier showers a primary threat. This severe threat is going to hang around Wednesday and Thursday. High pressure in the far southwest is going to help drive a belt of westerly waves of energy over the plains, and that will combine with the daytime heating and some wind shear and increased instability for more severe weather Wednesday and Thursday. Friday, it should drop off and coincide with a bigger warm-up as a deepening southwest flow moves over the plains and brings in a lot of sunshine to end the work week. We'll check your forecast right after this.
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5: Your weather forecast from the Platte Valley Bank Weather Center. We're going to keep those skies cloudy the rest of this afternoon and towards evening and through the night. We're going to run the risk of additional showers and storms, and some of those could be severe. After highs steady in the 70s, we will drop into the mid-50s for lows tonight. Highs for Wednesday going to be in the middle and upper 70s, a little filtered sunshine during the day, then more scattered thunderstorms through Wednesday night, continuing Thursday. Could bring a threat for heavier rains. Lows upper 50s with Thursday's high near 70. I'm Day Weather Meteorologist Don Watzel.
7: Well, thunderstorm activity developing is mentioned in that forecast. Some parts of southeastern Wyoming here mid to late afternoon. The heavy thunderstorm in an area north-northeast of Laramie would be a little bit off to the west of Horse Creek over in that area of Albany County in Wyoming right now. Otherwise, mainly dry at this hour across the region, except for that lone thunderstorm that we just mentioned, and that is fairly strong, capable of producing some hail and some stronger wind gusts in that area right now. Temperature readings at the Legacy Co-op locations currently. It's 75 at Main Street Market at Scotts Bluff, 81 at Main Street Market Torrington, 70 at Bridgeport, 68 at Dalton, 75 at Main Street Market at Kimball, 72 at Alliance. Elsewhere at Chadron, it's 70, Sydney, 70, North Platte, 76, Lexington, sunny and 74, it's sunny at McCook, 73, partly cloudy at Ogallala and 76, Valentine, 74, in Broken Bow, partly sunny and 76, Grand Island, 73 and sunny, Kearney is 74, and Lincoln, sunny, 76.

0: Same for Omaha, partly sunny and 76 degrees. Barometric pressure at Scott's Bluff at about 3021, nearly steady with a breeze near 10 miles per hour. Humidity about 73% now at Scott's Bluff. Currently at KNEB here at the studio now, we have a temperature reading at 72 degrees.
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2: Thank you, Steve. Good afternoon, everyone. A 3-day trial has been set for the 45-year-old Scotts Bluff man accused of murdering his father last spring. Elijah Cervantes has pleaded not guilty to charges including second-degree murder and first-degree arson. He's accused of dousing his father, 74-year-old Anthony Cervantes, and lighting him on fire during a March 2025 altercation. The defense had filed a motion to rely on the defense of not guilty by reason of insanity. However, this month in district court, the state moved forward to a bench trial with Judge Leo Dobrovolny starting on September 21st. If convicted on the murder charge, Cervantes would face 20 years to life in prison. A lead-footed driver could be facing 20 or more years in prison following a Thursday night traffic stop near Minotair. Troopers pulled over 36-year-old Brett Colopy of Gearing after he was clocked driving 89 miles an hour in a 65-mile-an-hour zone. After he was pulled over, a trooper saw an open container of alcohol within Colopy's reach, and he ended up blowing over the legal limit. A search of the vehicle also uncovered a rifle and a handgun, which, as a convicted felon, he's not allowed to possess. A $250,000 bond was set as he faces a Class 1B felony charge of possession of a firearm by a prohibited person, subsequent offense, third offense DUI, and carrying a concealed handgun while under the influence. Colopy was arraigned on the charges Monday in Scotts Bluff County Court. Continued concerns about dry conditions for vegetation prompted more discussion by the Gearing City Council Monday on the special event permit for the Allred Brothers Fireworks Show that's scheduled for July 3rd at Five Rocks Amphitheater. City staff presented a request to amend the permit to allow a change of venue to another location inside of town that would present less risk of a wildfire, such as at Oregon Trail Park. During discussion on the topic, City Councilmember Michael Gillen said he preferred to have that flexibility.
3: I think that we really need to strongly consider giving the flexibility to staff to partner with the fireworks team and the truck show people and the event coordinators and allow them to make the best decision possible. Because the other option is we have a fire chief that feels like it's not safe to light up there and we don't have a show at all. So I would much rather give them the flexibility of having an alternative to where we can still host it because it is greener inside of town than it is outside of town.
2: Justin Allred commented that Oregon Trail Park would be a good alternative as it's a large area with grass that gets regular watering and those attending would likely be spread out in the entire park plus surrounding neighborhoods similar to a block party. The council approved the request to allow a change of venue on a vote of 7-1 with Rebecca Shields dissenting. If the show does get moved, city officials will announce it as soon as the decision is made, which would likely be within a week, and would publicize it through releases to local news outlets on the city website and through social media. The Scottsville Fire Department reminding residents to celebrate responsibly as fireworks sales and use begin this week. Fireworks may be discharged in Scotts Bluff from 8 a.m. to 10 p.m. June 25th through July 3rd, with extended hours until midnight on Independence Day. Despite dry conditions and public concern, fire officials say residents have historically used fireworks responsibly. The department responded to just one fireworks-related fire during last year's 10-day period and 8 calls in 2023, with many of those involving dumpster fires. Officials urge residents to avoid shooting fireworks into dry vegetation. Keep water or a fire extinguisher nearby. Never relight a malfunctioning firework, and allow spent fireworks to cool and be soaked before disposal. Residents are also encouraged to keep properties clear of dry vegetation and debris. Fire Marshal Chris Perales says crews are prepared and ready to respond if needed, and he reminded residents to call 911 immediately if a fire occurs. Nebraska health officials have confirmed the state's first human case of West Nile virus for the 2026 season. The Nebraska Department of Health and Human Services says that case was identified in the North Central District Health Department area. With mosquito activity increasing during the summer, state epidemiologist Dr. Sidney Stein is urging residents to take precautions, noting there's no vaccine or specific treatment for the virus. Health officials recommend using insect repellent, wearing long sleeves and pants, avoiding outdoor activity at dawn and dusk, and eliminating standing water around the home where mosquitoes can breed. Most people infected with West Nile experience no symptoms or only mild flu-like illnesses, but severe cases can occur, especially among those over 50 and those with weakened immune systems. The Scottsbluff City Council has approved its first expanded LB 840 retail assistance agreement since increasing the maximum funding level. Under the agreement, local business owner Melissa Float of High Plains Market will receive $45,000 in assistance, with $5,000 of the loan forgiven each year over a five-year period, provided the business meets program requirements. Float told council members the funding can help the market continue growing after recently doubling its retail space by expanding into the former Yoshi's location.
4: Supplements, herbs, and spices in bulk, a lot of the organic and natural foods that some of the other retail stores just don't have.
2: She said customers regularly travel from communities including Sydney, Alliance, and Shadron, and the funding will allow the business to hire additional staff to keep pace with increasing demand. City officials noted the application underwent extensive review by the LB 840 committee, including a business plan, financial records, and employment commitments, before receiving a recommendation for approval. Don't miss our nightly KNEB.TV newscast featuring the latest news, weather, sports, and ag information presented by Platte Valley Companies. 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From the Rural Radio Newsroom, I'm Scott Miller.
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8: It's Ag on the Go with Farm Bureau, highlighting the Nebraska Farm Bureau and the work to serve Nebraska farm and ranch families and rural communities. On this week's program, we're going to talk a little bit about an activity of the Nebraska Farm Bureau Foundation and how it supports some of the work of the foundation. Here to talk about that is Lana Thompson. She is Senior Development Director of the Nebraska Farm Bureau Foundation. So tell me a little bit more about where it's happening and some of the things that are going to happen at this golf course Have you played this course? Any insights into this course, Lana?
9: We have played. The last 2 years we have been at Tiburon. And again, that is in Omaha. It's right off the interstate at 168th Street. So it's real easy to get to. We have a 9 a.m. check-in with a 10 a.m. shotgun start. So if you are not a good golfer, this is the perfect golf tournament to play in, because it's a four-person scramble. So we take best ball, and throughout the entire course, you're enjoying the day with your fellow golfers, but also at the different holes, you learn about different things about the foundation, and there are raffle tickets. And at the end of the day, we have awards and different raffles that are sponsored throughout the state. So it's just a great opportunity for people to get together and learn more about Farm Bureau, to learn about the foundation, to learn about Ag in the Classroom.
8: So Lana, you know, we're a few weeks out yet. Are you still looking for some signups? Do you need golfers or even, you know, sponsors to participate in this year's program?
9: Yes, we do have some open team sponsorships, and typically it's $150 per golfer. And then if you don't have others to golf with, then we will match you up with another group of players.
8: Yep. Skill-wise and interest-wise, right?
9: Correct. Yep. It is all about having fun, Chad. It's about being out on the golf course, learning about agriculture, and having a great time while supporting an amazing opportunity.
8: Sure. For folks that would like to get more information about the golf tournament itself, again, how it connects to the foundation activities and Ag in the Classroom, how can they get more information?
9: Yeah, Chad, thank you. They can reach out to me directly, or they can go to our website, nefbfoundation.org, or they can call me directly at 402-421-4780.
8: We're looking forward to having some fun out on the golf course there in Omaha coming up next month. That's Lana Thompson, Senior Development Director with the Nebraska Farm Bureau Foundation and the golf tournament that supports Ag in the Classroom activities. 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
12: Harnessing the power of a popsicle. I'm Alex McAvica. This is The Good Life. Imagine with me for a moment. You are 2 years old. The world around you is huge. Everything you do has to be learned. Opening a door, climbing the stairs, putting on shorts, using a cup, knowing which buttons to push, and when. After all, you're two. But perhaps most importantly at the age of two is learning how to eat a popsicle. My oldest son is two. Some call it the terrible twos, but two-year-olds are not terrible. They are far from it. I prefer the teachable twos. Our latest teachable moments have involved lots and lots and lots of popsicles. I've been reflecting deeply on popsicles lately. Maybe that's from a lack of sleep or going a little nuts with two small children. But nonetheless, there are so many things those little frozen tubes of juice have taught the toddler and our family. First, though, let me take you back to this time a year ago. I was so excited for summer. I'd get to share my love of popsicles with my then one-year-old. Teachable moment number one. After multiple attempts, he couldn't figure out how to eat them. Frustration ensued, to say the least, so the popsicles sat on the shelf for the next year. But this year, he got the hang of it. Kind of. That's where teachable moment number two came in. The quaff quaff. If you wrap that popsicle in a washcloth, he learned, it wasn't so cold to hold. And you'd already have a way to wipe up a mess when the popsicle started to melt. And just like that, teachable moments number 3 and 4. The popsicle melts and then makes a mess. 5. Push the popsicle up the tube or cut the wrapper. Teachable moment number 6, learning colors. And 7, putting the wrapper in the trash can. Teachable moment number 8 was for mom and dad. Never, ever let that frozen supply run out. A 2-year-old, as you can imagine, cannot possibly be reasoned with when you tell him the popsicles need time to freeze. But at the top of our teachable moments, those little fruit juice freezies gave us the best reminder of all. Last night, perched on the sandbox, watching the baby crawl through the lawn, we just sat and ate popsicles. We listened to the birds and watched the squirrels while the pears soaked up the sun in the distance. Yes, it was before supper, but I wasn't worried a lick about it ruining his appetite. That little boy, in his teachable 2s, teaching me to slow down and just have a popsicle, maybe a pink or green one. I'm Alex Makovica.
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14: 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The major averages finished lower today as pronounced weakness across semiconductor stocks masked a considerably more balanced performance beneath the surface. For the day, the Dow Jones Industrial Average was off 45 to 51,667, while the NASDAQ was off 580 to 25,587, and the S&P 500 lost 107 to 7,365. The 5 most active issues today were American Airlines, $16.14, up a nickel, SpaceX, $157, up $2.10, Intel, $132.25, down 8.5. Nvidia, $200, down 8.5. And SoFi Technologies, $17.30, up 20 cents. In a look at the U.S. bond market, the 10-year bond was up fractionally to yield 4.49%. This has been John Clegger with LPL Financial Services, a member of the Securities Investors Protection Corporation, located at 1930 East 20th Place in Scotts Bluff, bring you this market report. 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
17: Time to check sports this afternoon on the Rural Radio Network. I'm Chris Cottrell. We've got a change in plans for Legion baseball coverage tonight for us here at the radio station. Due to the potential for more severe weather, including up north, there will be no coverage tonight for the Wesco or Gehring road games. The Wesco juniors and seniors scheduled to play a doubleheader at Chadron. Gehring with a junior-senior doubleheader at Sheridan County. No broadcast for tonight. Tomorrow, there is plenty of rain in the forecast. We'll wait and see on road action for Wesco at Alliance, while Gehring tomorrow is scheduled to play at home against Chadron. We'll keep you posted on the potential for Legion baseball broadcast for tomorrow night. As for tonight's game for Gehring on the road at Sheridan County, if they play, Gehring will be well-rested. They had the weekend off. They'll be looking to bounce back from a tough loss against Sydney last Wednesday. Head coach Travis Gable ahead of the road game tonight scheduled at Sheridan County.
18: Yeah, we need to come out, you know, a little bit more intense than what we did the last time we played them. Not necessarily, you know, screaming and yelling, but just with intent on what we're doing on the diamond. And, you know, that's something this team struggled with from day one this year, is putting together a consistent game one through seven innings. So, you know, we're looking to do that, you know, start off hot and finish, you know, through the seventh inning, keep the foot on the gas and keep going.
17: That's for tonight for Gehring at Sheridan County. And if there's baseball tomorrow, I say if, because we're expecting rain much of the day and night tomorrow. If there's baseball at home for Gehring against Chadron tomorrow, they'll start the juniors game early, then restart the first game for the Platte Valley Company seniors and Chadron, a game that was halted due to weather earlier this month. They'll finish that one and then also play tomorrow's regularly scheduled game against Chadron. No baseball last night at Oregon Trail Park Stadium as the combined squad for the Pioneers and the Outlaws, their game against the U.S. Military War Dogs, was weathered out. The schedule for tonight shows the Pioneers on the road at Morgan County, and we're slated to have that one here on KNEB. The NC2A baseball season wrapped up last night in Omaha, with Oklahoma burying North Carolina in the deciding Game 3 of the College World Series by the final of 13-2. Oklahoma head coach Skip Johnson.
19: We played a really good baseball team. Hats off to North Carolina. They're really good, well-coached. I mean, their lineup was incredible. The pitchers they ran out there, incredible. And we took the momentum over early and made some great plays defensively and got some big hits. These guys were separating balls from strikes, staying in their routines, the thing we talk about, pitch to pitch, and getting some big hits.
17: Oklahoma baseball wins their first national title since 1994. We'll have more Rockies baseball coverage tonight against Boston. The Rocks winning in wild fashion last night to open the series against the Red Sox.
20: The pitching was the story. Boston's Jake Bennett went six scoreless innings in just his fifth MLB start. He allowed four singles and punched out nine. Ryan Feltner gave the Rockies six innings of two-run ball, both runs coming from a two-out rally in the sixth inning, highlighted by a Wilson Contreras RBI double. The Rockies rattled off four straight hits in the eighth, but poor base running on two separate occasions prevented them from scoring. They followed that up with four consecutive hits to start the ninth, including a Jake McCarthy three-run walk-off triple.
17: That was Zach Goodman of the Rockies Radio Network. Colorado goes for two straight against Boston tonight. We'll have it on KOLT 690 101.7 at 6, first pitch at 6:40. World Cup, the stars were out again yesterday. Kylian Mbappe, Leo Messi, and Erling Haaland all notching two goals each in their country's wins. Four more group stage matches today. Portugal, Uzbekistan early. England, Ghana in the afternoon. The 5 o'clock match, Panama, Croatia. The late one tonight at 8 p.m. is Colombia taking on the DR of Congo. And NBA news, Giannis Antetokounmpo has been traded from Milwaukee to the Miami Heat for a package of four players and three first-round draft picks. Giannis heads to Miami, and heading to the NBA apparently is now Michigan's former head coach Dusty May. ESPN reporting a deal is being finalized that would have May heading to the Dallas Mavericks. May led Michigan to the national title this past year. He'd be the first college coach since John Beilein in 2019 to leave college for a head coaching position in the NBA. That's the latest here at the Sports Desk. I'm Chris Cottrell.
1: 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Needing to quench your thirst? We have Country Time Lemonade for just $4.99. Hurry into Main Street Market. Sale ends Tuesday, June 23rd.

0: Good afternoon, Scotts Bluff, Western Nebraska, and Eastern Wyoming. The panhandle in the region has been fighting some outflow boundaries from early morning shower and thunderstorm activity. This has left scattered clouds and these outflows that continue to provide the support that we may need for additional showers and storms developing towards this evening. Off in the far southwest, we're getting some cells to develop between Laramie and Cheyenne over the southern Laramie Range. Storms that develop tonight will be capable of becoming severe, large hail, gusty winds, and some heavier showers a primary threat. This severe threat is going to hang around Wednesday and Thursday. High pressure in the far southwest is going to help drive a belt of westerly waves of energy over the plains, and that will combine with the daytime heating and some wind shear and increased instability for more severe weather Wednesday and Thursday. Friday, it should drop off and coincide with a bigger warm-up as a deepening southwest flow moves over the plains and brings in a lot of sunshine to end the work week. We'll check your forecast right after this.
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0: Your weather forecast from the Platte Valley Bank Weather Center. We're going to keep those skies cloudy the rest of this afternoon and towards evening and through the night. We're going to run the risk of additional showers and storms, and some of those could be severe. After highs steady in the 70s, we will drop into the mid-50s for lows tonight. Highs for Wednesday going to be in the middle and upper 70s. A little filtered sunshine during the day, then more scattered thunderstorms through Wednesday night, continuing Thursday. Could bring a threat for heavier rains. Lows upper 50s with Thursday's high near 70. I'm Day Weather Meteorologist Don Watzel.
3: Thunderstorm in the area around Laramie in Wyoming and Albany County and in the Horse Creek area over that way. Temperature readings now at the Legacy Co-op location, 76 at Main Street Market Kimball, 80 at Main Street Market Torrington, 72 at Bridgeport, 68 at Dalton, 73 at Alliance, and 77 at Main Street Market at Scotts Bluff. And currently at Chandran, 70, 73 at Sydney. The barometric pressure at Scotts Bluff is about 30-20 and falling. Humidity at 68% and a breeze just a little bit less than 10 miles per hour here. North Platte partly sunny, 78. Ogallala partly sunny and 79. Valentine cloudy and 73. Under partly sunny conditions now across the region and at the airport at Scotts Bluff, 71. Currently at KNEB at the studio here, we have 72 degrees. For more weather information anytime, remember you can check KNEB.com. Click on weather on the homepage anytime.
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1: Thank you, Steve. Good afternoon, everyone. Continued concerns about dry conditions for vegetation prompted more discussion by the Gehring City Council Monday regarding the special event permit for the All Red Brothers fireworks show for July 3rd at Five Rocks Amphitheater. City staff presented a request to amend the permit to allow a change of venue to another location inside of town that would present less risk of a wildfire, such as at Oregon Trail Park. During discussion on the topic, Justin Allred said having the option to move the show to the park has a number of advantages, especially this year.
2: I believe that it spreads out the traffic. I realize we don't have parking lots that are the same size as what's at Five Rocks, but it can create neighborhood, more of like a neighborhood party or a yard get together. There's plenty of room in the park for people to bring out picnic blankets, and as long as we have, you know, kind of a barricade area, we prefer a irrigated location. Green grass does not catch on fire, and it's much safer and easier to set up on a venue like that.
1: Council member Michael Gillen said he agreed with the idea because without having an alternative, it would be possible the fire chief could determine the conditions remained too hazardous to cause a wildfire, and then there's no show at all. The council approved the request to allow a change of venue on a vote of 7-1, with Rebecca Shields dissenting. If the show does get moved, city officials will announce it as soon as that decision is made, which would likely be within a week, and would publicize it through releases to local news outlets, through social media, and on the city website. The Scottsbluff Fire Department reminding residents to celebrate responsibly as fireworks sales begin this week. Fireworks can be discharged from 8 a.m. to 10 p.m. June 25th through July 3rd, with extended hours until midnight on July 4th. Despite dry conditions and public concern, fire officials say residents have historically used fireworks responsibly. The department responded to just one fireworks-related fire during last year's 10-day period, and 8 calls in 2023, with many involving dumpster fires. Officials urge residents to avoid shooting fireworks into dry vegetation, keep water or a fire extinguisher nearby, never relight malfunctioning fireworks, and allow spent fireworks to cool and be soaked before disposal. Residents are also encouraged to keep properties clear of dry vegetation and debris. Fire Marshal Chris Perales says crews are prepared and ready to respond if needed, and he reminded residents to call 911 immediately if a fire occurs. A 3-day trial has been set for the 45-year-old Scottsbluff man accused of murdering his father last spring. KNEB's Dave Strang has more.
3: Elijah Cervantes has pleaded not guilty to charges, including second-degree murder and first-degree arson. He's accused of dousing his father, 74-year-old Anthony Cervantes, and lighting him on fire during a March 2025 altercation. The defense had filed a motion to rely on the defense of not guilty by reason of insanity. However, this month in district court, the state moved forward to a bench trial with Judge Leo Dobrovolny starting September 21st. If convicted on the murder charge, Elijah Cervantes would face 20 years to life in prison.
1: A lead-footed driver could be facing 20 or more years in prison following a traffic stop near Minotair last week. Troopers pulled over 36-year-old Brett Colopy of Gehring Thursday night after he was clocked driving 89 miles an hour in a 65-mile-an-hour zone. After he was pulled over, a trooper saw an open container of alcohol within Colopy's reach, and he ended up blowing over the legal limit. A search of the vehicle also uncovered a rifle and a handgun, which, as a convicted felon, he's not allowed to possess. A $250,000 bond was set as he faces a Class 1B felony charge of possession of a firearm by a prohibited person, subsequent offense, third offense DUI, and carrying a concealed handgun while under the influence. Colopy was arraigned on the charges Monday in Scottsbluff County Court. Nebraska health officials have confirmed the state's first human case of West Nile virus for this year. The Nebraska Department of Health and Human Services say the case was identified in the North Central District Health Department area. With mosquito activity increasing during the summer, state epidemiologist Dr. Sidney Stein is urging residents to take precautions, noting there's no vaccine and no specific treatment for the virus. Health officials recommend using insect repellent, wearing long sleeves and pants, avoiding

0: outdoor activity at dawn and dusk and eliminating standing water around homes where mosquitoes can breed. Jocelyn Brasher, the Democratic nominee for Nebraska Attorney General, launched her Restoring Power to the People meet and greet tour Tuesday, starting with three events in Lincoln. She'll be making 13 additional stops throughout the week, including three here in the Panhandle. Brasher will be in Scottsbluff Saturday, June 27th at Dairy King for an hour, starting at 4:30 p.m., then at the Country Kitchen in Chadron for a 90-minute gathering beginning at 7:30 p.m. Sunday will include a stop in Alliance at VFW Post 1517 from 10 until 11:30 in the morning. Make sure you download the new KNEB Storm Center weather app presented by Viera Wireless. 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
7: Good afternoon, and thanks for tuning in to the channel Final Bell. I'm Lacey Shippey on the Rural Radio Network. And joining me for today's Final Bell is Don Rose with U.S. Commodities. And Don, will jump right in here with this grain trade today. Mostly lower, led by the wheat with those double-digit losses today. Talk to me what you're making of this wheat market here as we go throughout the week.
8: But, you know, I think the one thing, a lot of these markets, Lacey, are moving into what I call just typical seasonal type of breaks. Let's look at the wheat, first of all. You know, we're moving into almost 50% harvested on the wheat. You know, so we go down sharply into harvest. That's just very typical break. Once you get past the 50% harvest area percent, you start to look at, could we put in a bit of a seasonal low down here? And I think that's what you're looking at from a seasonal standpoint, how low is low. So we know the yields continue to be pretty disappointing in the hard red winter wheat area, big ranges. We know that we're now competitive in the world wheat market at these levels, so that's a good sign. And we know that Europe is in a dry drought pattern, and we know that we had too much rain in some of the soft red wheat areas, which caused disease issues. So, you know, there's reasons when you get close to 50% harvested that we try and put in a low. So it's work in progress, so we'll see as we go forward, Lacey.
7: And what kind of timeline would you give these markets before trade starts to pick up on some of those weather issues and make a low here in this market and move things back up, considering the weather concerns both here domestically and in Europe?
8: Yeah, you know, and I think, you know, we talked about the wheat. I think if you look at the corn market, the same type of thing, you know, seasonally we put in our tops about when you should into that middle to the third week of May. And we've been in a seasonal decline here now. Number of things, weather, while it's been too wet in some areas, too dry in other areas, the crop ratings don't tell you that we have the crop getting smaller at all. It says that we still got a sizable crop out there. So, you know, for these markets, to ask your question squarely, let's look at corn and beans. I think before you get a

0: Well, what that means is if you have ethanol people, livestock people, end users, if you will, they look at this as value. We do have the funds that have been, we had a record 650,000 long, if you count up all of the contracts on grain long. Now we've got corn coming into today about 70,000 short, and so in about 65,000 short in Chicago wheat. So no doubt the big long position, if you will, the bought position is now turned into a sizable short position, particularly on wheat for the size of contract it is when you get around the 70,000 short.
1: And we saw soybeans hold a little bit of gain here today on the heels of a higher soy meal market. Talk to me a little bit about where that support is coming from and why we didn't see soybeans come under pressure from corn and wheat today.
0: Well, you know, I think exactly. I think when you look at the soybean market, it kind of gets the big leader to the upside on the soybean market has been the soy oil, actually. But, you know, it's kind of broken down here, kind of pulled the oil or the beans down. Now we've got the products. If you look at the soybean meal, it's basically back to where we were last fall. So you've got some low values on meal that are starting to get some end user buying, some feed use buying down here. So that's given some support to the beans. So I think the beans have this 1-2 punch. If it's not the oil with the biodiesel at these levels, you've got the strength from the soybean meal at value. And, you know, I wanted to back up just a little bit, Lacey. I think when you look at it, another thing that pushed us down, we talked about the seasonalities, but also the petrol grains coming under a lot of pressure here. You know, crude oil at one time was $1.21 a barrel. It's moved all the way back down to $73 a barrel. Now we're, you know, back over 77. But, you know, we're watching the Iran-U.S. war situation also. So a lot of things going on. The other thing is the weather going forward. What's going to happen, Lacey? I think that's a big one at these price levels.
1: And you talked a little bit about how we've now become competitive on the global scale with these drops in prices. What is your perspective on the current demand for U.S. grains?
0: Well, I think when you look at the demand down here at this level, we expect to grow. You know, the administration's even, we got China lurking in the winds. Remember, they have an agreement supposedly that they're supposed to buy X amount of grain, X amount of soybeans. So certainly they're a value buyer. We're down at value in our mind. So they could show up. We also have the administration throwing out that Iran, if we release frozen funds, that should be used to buy food for the people, corn, beans, wheat, soybean meal. So we'll see if that happens. But and I think what on all these markets, what we're really looking for, Lacey, is a catalyst. And, you know, is it going to be a demand catalyst or is it going to be a supply catalyst where the weather pattern changes on you? I know we've got a high pressure system moving in next week. We're going to warm up, dry out. I think the trade's trying to view that as a bit negative to the prices right now, which is probably why we sank. But we know there can be too much of a good thing if that high pressure system comes and sits. You know, it's a real issue. Regardless, I think we need a bullish catalyst someplace at these price levels. Certainly, you know, the price is right for end users to buy it. So we want to see that to show up probably sooner rather than later, Lacey.
1: Well, thank you, Don. Coming up after the break, we'll continue our market discussion. You're listening to the Channel Final Bell here on the Rural Radio Network.
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4: Good afternoon and welcome back to the channel Final Bell. I'm Lacey Shippey on the Rural Radio Network, talking with Don Rose with U.S. Commodities, and we'll change gears here now, focus a little bit on our livestock markets, and we saw some very mixed trade to start the day in the cattle complex, but ultimately took a step back here today, and we started to see some box beef prices really spike here today as well, Don. So tell me what you're making of our cattle market here in light of all of that.
5: Yeah, you know, I think when you look at it, great to be back here, but I think when you look at it, where we're really at is we always say it's more important to react positive to positive news and careful if you react not positive or negative to positive news. And, you know, because nobody really knows how much bullish news is dialed in the market, how mature you are. The August cattle, let's just take that for example. It put in the big top here, May 1, up around that 251.65. We tried to challenge that back yesterday, going to about 250. We have gotten positive news on the cattle. We had box beef here at noon up sharply, up over $7 on the select, up over $4 on the choice. But that said, the market could not perform. In fact, actually, as it came out, we went sharply lower. So that's not a good sign. You like to react positive to positive news, not negative to positive news. So it's a market that the supply side of the market is as it is. It's tight, going to stay tight, although we do have plenty of cattle around right now. But it's more about what is the consumer demand. You know, I know we've got energy going lower, so that should help the consumer demand pick up. But if it doesn't, I think, and we wane, that's going to be an issue. And remember, typically from the summer tops, the seasonal top on cash to the summer low, historically, we usually drop about 10% year in, year out. Now, last year, we went up, but we might be getting back to those old fundamentals where this market is kind of mature, acting soft, and just kind of drifts on the cash and pulls the futures down a bit going into the fall, Lacey.
4: And so keeping all of that in mind, what do you think it would take for this market to test those recent highs again and maybe break through some of those record highs that we've seen this year?
5: Well, I think the thing you're going to have to look at is you're going to have you know, the demand stay strong and even increase contra-seasonal, just like it did last year going into the summer months. I think you're also going to have you know, some real signs that we're holding back more heifers out here. And we're more in that really tough expansion phase. So far, it's just that mild expansion. But I think it's really going to come down to the demand side of the market more than anything else, and the consumer, because we do have tighter numbers. The consumer is going to have to stay strong on his buying habits on beef, despite the fact that pork is about four times cheaper than beef across the board. So I think that's it. I think one eye is going to be on this screw worm situation also, that we reach, you know, we solve it completely sooner rather than later. That looks like it's an iffy at best situation on that, that it's work in progress trying to solve it as the screw worm continues to expand. The good news is the consumer has not been spooked at all from that for whatever reason. So that's a good sign from the demand side.
4: And as we continue to think about demand, we have talked about this cattle market and the beef market and the perspective of consumer demand. I feel like the last 6 months, as everyone's holding their breath at these high prices, wondering, oh, will the consumer keep buying beef? And they do keep buying beef. So do you think, are you optimistic that this is something that will continue despite the fact that we have cheaper proteins out there and this market is, like you said, seeming a little bit mature out here?
5: You know, it feels like they will, but I think the real difference is it doesn't take much of a drop in the demand to stall out the prices. And, you know, by that, I mean, historically, we go into hot dog and hamburger time frame as you get into the 4th of July into the summer months, where it's more like the BLT season, where you switch over to, you know, more of that type of a thing. So I think it's a market that I think realistically, when you look at it, we probably get into a slowdown in demand before it tries to pick up in the fall again. But you can't say enough about watch very close how you react to the news. And let's see if box beef, it pushed over 400. Every time the choice beef gets at or up over 400, it seems to stall. So it's a little bit of a price conscious thing. And remember, the packer ultimately is in control. And so far, he's had big losses month after month. And at some point in time, he'll get an advantage going the other way.
4: Well, thank you, Don. 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
6: Severe weather coverage on KNEB. 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
7: A severe thunderstorm warning has been issued until 5:30 p.m. this evening for Laramie, Goshen, and Platte counties. This is primarily a large hail event with hail the size of quarters as it pushes east at 40 miles an hour. For your safety, stay inside and away from windows until the storm passes. Large hail can easily shatter glass, causing injury. If you're caught outside, take shelter in a sturdy building or a hardtop car. Take shelter now. Again, a severe thunderstorm warning continues until 5:30 p.m. this evening for Laramie, Goshen, and Platte counties. Bear in mind, this storm has the potential for quarter-size hail. From the Rural Radio Storm Center, I'm meteorologist Eric Height.
6: Severe weather coverage from the Platte Valley Bank Storm Center on KNEB. 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
8: ABC News, I'm Wayne Cabot. The Republican-controlled Senate hands President Trump a rare rebuke, voting to deny him war powers for Iran. The resolution passing on the 10th try. Mitch McConnell not present because of a hospitalization. The White House says the resolution means nothing because there are no hostilities presently. Connecticut Senator Richard Blumenthal says the Trump deal is good for Iran.
9: The frozen assets that now will be released to the Iranians to be used as they wish, not to buy American agricultural products.
8: The administration can continue to remove information from National Park Service sites that it says improperly disparaged Americans, past or living. Federal Appeals Court now pausing a lower court ruling that required the exhibits to be restored by the 4th of July. The first player to score in six different World Cup tournaments with a goal today, Cristiano Ronaldo. This is ABC News. Word of Epstein's revenge.
10: After Microsoft co-founder Bill Gates tried to end his relationship with Jeffrey Epstein, the convicted sex offender attempted to use compromising information about Gates' extramarital affairs to force his way back into Gates' life, he told the House Oversight Committee earlier this month, according to a transcript of the closed-door testimony released Tuesday. Gates, according to the transcript, said Epstein used an advisor to send him veiled threats, appeared to coach Gates' advisor on how to potentially blackmail him, and mixed fact and fiction to leverage compromising information against the software billionaire. Peter Harlambous, ABC News.
8: A dreadlocked Rastafarian cannot sue the Louisiana prison guards who cut his hair. The Supreme Court says federal law protecting religious rights does not permit inmates to sue for damages. ESPN is reporting that the NHL is looking at Houston and Austin for possible expansion to Texas. Wayne Cabot, ABC News.
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7: A new severe thunderstorm warning has been issued until 5:45 p.m. this evening for Laramie County. This is mainly a large hail event with 1-inch diameter hail as it pushes east at 30 miles an hour. From the Rural Radio Storm Center, I'm meteorologist Derek Height.
6: Severe weather coverage from the Platte Valley Bank Storm Center on KNEB. 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
15: We'll keep it cloudy through the rest of today, and by tonight, that's going to lead to some scattered showers and thunderstorms with another threat for severe weather and areas of fog into Wednesday. Lows tonight in the mid-50s. Highs Wednesday, upper 70s. A little morning sunshine, then redeveloping showers and storms in the afternoon. Rain and thunder likely Wednesday night, could be severe yet again. Heavier showers into Thursday. Lows in the mid-50s. With rain likely on Thursday, temps will struggle to get to the low 70s. Meteorologist Don Watzel on KNEB.
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17: Welcome in, everybody. Kyle Crooks and Jessica Cootie. How you doing today?
18: I'm doing fantastic. It's a beautiful day out. Warmed up as the day went along.
17: Yeah, it's kind of rainy earlier.
18: It's been an odd portion of June here. It's felt more like March around these parts. Not as cold as, say, a normal March day in Lincoln, but it's a little warmer than that. But it's certainly felt more springy, summery in the back half of the day.
17: Yeah, it kind of allowed for me to take a little later walk this morning because it's so hot. You know, it was sunny. We got to go a little later in the day, and it was kind of or later in the morning. It's kind of a sprinkly a little bit, but the bunnies were out and she was on a mission.
18: Uh-oh.
17: Yeah.
18: Is that the number one trigger for Sunny? Is it squirrels or is it bunnies? I don't want to say it because Sunny will appear.
17: It's squirrels or bunnies?
18: Like, is it either one? Do we know?
17: They're all one.
18: They're all
17: group.
18: One being.
17: Yeah.
18: They're all one enemy.
17: There's one bunny that kind of hangs out in front of the window that she likes to look out, and it just drives her crazy. She just.
18: Do you join Sunny in the viewing of just outside? I watch TikToks where people sit with their cats as they look at the birds and things. They're like just enjoying my cat's favorite activity.
17: No, I don't do that, but I do help her chase the bunnies as close as we can get. Like
18: I would need
17: people
18: video
17: probably look at me like she is dragging you around, and she's a little dog. But I do try to help her like get as close as she can get.
18: I need video of that.
17: I don't want that out there. Well, big news, as we expected, to come out in terms of eligibility rules for college athletics. And again, an attempt to maybe deter some of the lawsuits, not allow for a lot of those, waivers to continue to get through. There was just so many. And, I mean, you got guys that were, 26, 27 playing. Mm-hmm. Playing sports. And so, so trying to kind of get that a little bit under control. So the NCAA Division I cabinet has unanimously voted to adopt the age-based eligibility policy. And again, it starts upon the clock of initial enrollment in college or the start of the academic year after the 19th birthday, whichever occurs earlier. So, it's going to allow for athletes to come in and you don't have to redshirt. You can just play 5 years. So, and it's going to apply to some of the athletes that are already on campus. So that stellar senior class for Husker Volleyball are going to be able to make the decision of if they want to come back for a fifth year. It's if you've played just 4 years in, technically the five that you were granted before in the old rules that, if you just played the four, you have the opportunity to be able to come back. So like a Britt Prince, like basically everybody that's not a senior, that was not a senior last year or who has not already used a red shirt. So, Kyle and I have talked a lot about this, about the, maybe the lines doesn't do much good for because you still don't get your 4 years with them. Probably you're going to lose one of those years as they red shirt. But hey, there have been times that you've had true freshmen on the field that probably could have contributed in some way or another that you're just, again, when you were in terms of football, you had what the four game rule, and then they could play the bowl game. But you're sitting there thinking, "Oh, I gotta manage which games this kid plays in." But now there's no restrictions, so you can come in and play them right away.
18: Yeah, I mean, you might get a stud true freshman defensive lineman that you want to play later in the year and see maybe eight snaps. Eight's probably a lot for, but you want somebody who's going to come in and be able to play as many games as possible, no matter what their role might be as a youngster. If it's those three snaps, you know that if somebody's already played that four game allotment, then that burns an entire year. So now you don't necessarily have to worry about that. We all know, I think there was a general consensus that this was going to happen and this was going to eventually be the news that we were going to hear. And I think everybody's in agreement this had to happen, whether it's the 26-year-olds or 27-year-olds or in some cases 28-year-olds playing in sports, especially in
17: college forever, as Searles likes to call it.
18: I know. He always likes to say you got to move on. But Tim Verghese did the work on this. He was looking at some of the four-year seniors on the Husker current football roster. So it's a big storyline, too. Anthony Calandria can come back and play another year. Now, a lot depends on how this season goes for him, but you could have the next 2 years hypothetically figured out at the quarterback position because of this going through. You could have a guy in Brendan Black who's going to be a huge part of the offensive line come back. Andrew Marshall. Now, all these guys can say their stock's good enough. They want to go to the NFL.
17: Ja'Cory Barney's a guy that could play. He's played since he was a freshman. Yep.
18: But, seniors.
17: Donovan Jones.
18: The seniors specifically, but, Cam Lenhart, Jameer Khan, Victor Evans, these are all guys that can come back for a fifth year next season, but it allows you a little bit more flexibility on the football side of outside of that four game threshold to experiment with some guys and play some different things.
17: And with basketball, you didn't get those games.
18: Yeah,
17: they could play in the exhibition. Now there's
18: roll the dice and play them in a game or two and then say, hey, there was a hardship here. Let's, and you probably would get an extra year, but you'd be rolling the dice.
17: Yeah. And there's a cutoff for the games for an injury. Now you don't have to worry about, hey, we can't play this freshman. I know in the past, like Braden Frager was a set out for a redshirt year. And Coach Hoiberg has talked about there is times at the end of the season that he was playing so well in practice that they were talking about, hey, we could use him. And so, I mean, he came along so quickly. And so now you might have a kid that doesn't play in the beginning of the season, but whether it be an injury that you may need to call on somebody, or maybe they've come along so much that they can help you in the postseason that, you know, you don't have to worry about keeping that kid on the bench because you're worried about pulling a red shirt.
18: Well, you think just depth of rotation late in the year, forget about injuries, guys get tired late in the year, and you can get 5 minutes out of a freshman where otherwise you wouldn't be able to play them at all. So you think of the Michigan game last year for basketball, men's basketball, with all the injuries and Rink had the sickness and just how far they were, how deep they were on their bench. I mean, this rule will allow you a little bit more flexibility and, in a way, allow those guys to grow up a little bit faster. The Colin Rices, we know that the news came out today with Colin Rice, but, you know, the guys that you bring in as freshmen, to have them, to be able to play them, the in-game experience is something you can't substitute in a blowout, in a bye game, to get those guys opportunities to play in front of a home crowd.
17: And we know how much Coach Hoiberg has raved about those freshmen and that it's going to be hard to keep them off the floor. And now that that rule is in effect, he didn't have to worry about that. He can give them some opportunities and see how they manage it in-game, which, you know, that's what we talked about it on the TV show after the Michigan game when Leo Curtis came in and gave them some really big minutes, you know? And so you give them a chance and some opportunities and see how they play in those kind of certain circumstances. And then, you know, you can count on them at any given moment. So, you know, I think, you know, going back to Colin Rice, this might have set him back in the, you know, days where you have to redshirt some of those guys, which I think he's talented enough. He'd be able to bounce back from it. But, you know, this kind of thing just, I don't, the only thing that is a little bit, and I still think that maybe there will be some lawsuits in this regard is if, what if you have two injuries? Like, what if you get an injury and so you tear your ACL, like a Natalie Potts, for example, Allison Widener, for example, that you just have two seasons cut short. I can see people still trying to petition for another year if you lose quite a bit of your career with due to injury.
18: And that will happen. There's going to be career. We see it all the time. Careers that are ruined with multiple injuries. You just can't find a way to, we saw it with the guys that were on the offensive line last year and how long those guys have been here and just battling through multiple knee injuries and what have you. So all of these sports are going to be affected in different ways. I look at baseball and softball too. The freshmen that you bring in, whether it's getting some innings earlier for a young arm for a freshman in certain games early in the season, or if it's a blowout and you just need to get through a game and you want to throw a freshman, or getting pinch hit opportunities earlier, getting pinch running opportunities, defensive replacement opportunities for young freshmen. It's going to be a good thing, I think, for the sport, at least to have just some sort of idea that when you come on campus, there is a general outline from when you may leave campus.
17: And listen, look, it was within, 30 minutes of the news being announced that there's already lawsuits coming from the last year's seniors. So like a Jamarcus Lawrence, for example.
18: Yeah, that was sort of the thought that those guys would get another year, but.
17: But they're you know, a couple law firms gathering some of those. I think it was up to 55 basketball athletes that I saw.
18: What's to stop the people in front of them, though, to say, hey, well, we still have the extra year, too. We didn't get the extra year. And then the class before them, we didn't get the extra year. So when is it eventually stop?
17: No, I get it. But that's what we've talked about going back to the Sorsby case, is that when it's in the hands of the courts and you take it there, a lot of times, more times than not, it's going in the favor of the athletes. So I don't know about this one, but it'll be interesting to see how that pans out. But listen, you're about to run out of time with some of these athletes, you know, if you bring them in.
18: That's why this overarching college health of college sports bill is important. There's going to be a lot of changes and markups to that bill, and who knows how many years it's going to take for that eventually to get through Congress and to be. But you need something that is set in federal law that works through all 50 states, that these are the rules of college athletics, and all of those frivolous suits that you see out there, especially with Brendan Sorsby, all these injunctions, all those things would be void once you have an overarching federal bill that tells you these are the rules of engagement no matter what state you play college athletics in.
17: All right. Well, on that note, we had a Michael on the chat chime in that he's so happy to see Dean on the show tonight. Yeah. You got a special guest coming up next.
18: Awesome. I talked to Dean a couple days ago to set up the interview. And Dean Steinkuhler, one of the greatest offensive linemen in the history of Nebraska athletics or Nebraska football, and that's saying a lot, right? Had his number retired pretty quickly after leaving school, blocked for a Heisman Trophy winner, Mike Rozier, and the famous Fumble-Rooski touchdown that he scored in the Orange Bowl. So a lot of great memories with Dean. Those were some really great teams in the early 80s. Talks a lot about his time with Tom Osborne, Bill Tenneper, and just all the people that he played with. He spoke very glowingly of his coaches and his teammates.
17: All right, that's up next here on Sports Nightly. 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
7: A severe thunderstorm warning continues until 5:45 p.m. this evening for Laramie County. The immediate threat with this storm will be hail the size of quarters as it pushes east at 30 miles an hour. From the Rural Radio Storm Center, I'm meteorologist Derek Height.
25: Severe weather coverage from the Platte Valley Bank Storm Center on KNEB. 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
18: Looking at the legacy that you left behind, right? Lombardi Award winner, Outland Trophy winner, first team All-American, your number two NFL draft pick, you had your number retired. When you think back to some of the great memories, Dean, that you had here as a football player at Nebraska, when you get an honor like this, what are some of the first things that stand out to you? What are some of those core memories for you?
27: Oh, for one, it's the coaching that I got. The players I played with are my teammates, and just all the hard work that went into it. And I couldn't have did it on myself.
18: Yeah, and when you think about some of the great teammates that you had, Dean, here at your time, and also I'm sure you had great teammates at the next level as well, how many reached out to you? Have you had a chance to talk to your teammates, keep in touch with your teammates, and how many maybe have talked to you about this latest honor of joining the Nebraska Athletics Hall of Fame?
27: I really haven't heard from any of them yet, but I'm sure I will. I see Mike Rozier. I'm in contact with Ricky Simmons, Harry Grimmiger, Mark Trainowitz, and I can't think of his name now, but no, I'm sure I'll hear about it here shortly.
18: Yeah, and that's the great part about having the camaraderie and the chemistry as a team is you do keep in touch for a very long time. And you know, some of those great teams, talking with Dean Steinkuhler here, of the early 80s and the great memories that you had. When you think of we'll go back to that, the chemistry and the camaraderie of those teams. What stood out, Dean, specifically about those teams and why they were so good and so darn consistent?
27: I think a lot of it had to do with coaching and the will to be successful. And I couldn't do it by myself. You know, it takes 11 guys on offense to do the right thing to make a play work. So, I got to tip my hat off to them guys too. And especially my coaches, Chris Fisher, Bill Tenneper, and Coach Osborne for sure. And, they just put you in good spots so you can succeed.
18: You know, we've all tried to learn more about, especially people of younger generation, Husker fans, learn more about the legend of Tom Osborne. What to you, Dean, made him such a legend in what he did and his process? You lived it. So what was it about Coach Osborne that was just different, that was essentially legendary?
27: He knew what everybody was doing every play. And I remember this one time he come out and he asked me what went wrong. And I said, you're watching the game. You know what I did that was wrong. And I think he was always three plays ahead of everybody else. Mm-hmm. And I think that's what the advantage that he had.
18: Yeah, he truly obviously was a legend of legends. And I could think of, obviously, let's go to that, the Fumble-Ruski plays. I'm sure... Play, you get asked about, I'm sure you've signed photos of you running to the end zone, right, in that game. The Fumble-Ruski, take me back to that point in time, you running for a touchdown, the unique play call. Wasn't something we'd seen a whole lot in the game up until that point. What was the huddle like when that was called? What was the moment after you're running into the end zone in that Orange Bowl game for a touchdown?
27: Okay, this we have to go back to when we were practicing prior to the bowl game, mm-hmm. back at home, and we ran it once just to run the play, and I didn't ever think we were ever going to run it in the game. So I, when the play come in, I was a little shocked, and fortunately for me, it worked out good because I had everybody else doing what they're supposed to do, and it gave us a little momentum, a little kick in the rear, And that's what we needed at the time.
18: How long, Dean, did that moment of shock stick with you? I'm sure it couldn't have, you had to eventually get on to executing the play, right? Because it wasn't too long from the play being called to you running into the end zone. But was there still a moment of shock when you picked that ball up from off the ground and you're running into the end zone? Are you still in a level of shock and just sort of can't believe the moment that you're in?
27: Yeah, I couldn't believe because the outside linebacker was just standing there. And I went right by him. He didn't even know I had the ball. He thought I was going to come over there and kick him out or something. And I just ran right by that guy. But when I got to the end zone, I got whacked pretty good. I felt that, but...
18: Yeah,
27: that's about what I remember.
18: It fooled everybody. If you watch the original footage, Dean, we don't see you running to the end zone because the camera guy got completely fooled. The announcers got completely fooled. Obviously, the defense got completely fooled. You did take a pop heading into the end zone. But the celebration after that, of course, that the game didn't go the way you wanted. But when you're thinking in the moment, this is for you, as we're chatting with Dean Steinkuhler, this has to be a dream come true to be able to score a touchdown in a massive game like that. So what's your thought process maybe after you score the touchdown?
27: After we scored, it was shortly before halftime. We went to the locker room. It gave us, like I said, a little momentum, a little spark. Mm-hmm. We knew what we had to do. We just fell a little short.
18: Yeah. You know, thinking of some of the great players that you played with, you played with a Heisman Trophy winner. You mentioned Mike Rozier, but Turner Gill at quarterback, some of the great Huskers of all time. And you said you can't do it by yourself to become a Hall of Famer. You were great in your own right. But let's start blocking for a guy like Mike Rozier. Turns out to be one of the best running backs in the history of the Huskers. What was he like? What was it like to have a guy like that in the backfield?
27: Mike was one thing. He was a tough guy. He was not going to run out of bounds. He was going to take anybody on that's on the field. And the thing about him, he was faster than everybody thought he was. And I had the opportunity to play with Mike in Houston, and that's where it really shown, mm-hmm. you know, how great he was.
18: You know, when you think of also Turner Gill at the quarterback position and you know, a great player in his own right as well, how did he command that, you know, the offensive? It was in, you know, especially 83, was an all-time offense. When you look at the numbers you guys put up, when you have the commander of it all, and Turner Gill being who he is, what was he like in the huddle and just to his temperament?
27: Turner was our time's Tom Brady.
18: Mm.
27: He was under control. He knew what we had to do. He was a great leader. And usually, you know, I was a captain that year. Turner was a captain. Turner was very vocal. And he was truly the leader of that offense. He was a Tommy Frazier in comparison to that day that we had.
18: Yeah, no doubt about it. And there's great, when you think of certain eras of Husker sports, you think of the name Turner Gill, especially at that position, Mike Rozier. But all of these accolades, as we're talking with Dean Steinkuhler, one of the seven members a part of the new Hall of Fame class for Nebraska athletics, you get your jersey retired essentially right away, Lombardi Award winner, Outland Trophy winner, you're the number two pick in the NFL draft. How do you put that all together to see individually? I know it's a team game, but when you think of all the different things that you accomplished as somebody from a small town, the smallest town in Nebraska, Burr, Nebraska, to be all of these different things, a first team All-American, did you ever think in your wildest dreams as a kid that you could accomplish something like this?
27: Never in my wildest dreams, but it goes back to the coaching that I had, and I got to thank Coach Osborne, Bill Tenneper, Cleet Fisher. They really molded me into the player that I became.
18: You know, I think what's interesting too, Dean, is you go on to have a successful NFL career, number two NFL draft pick. How did maybe the system that Tom Osborne was running, just not necessarily the system of what you guys run offensively, but how toughness was instilled, strength and conditioning, the way that you guys practice, the routines you guys created, how did all that get you ready for the next level in the NFL?
27: I tell a lot of guys this. Our practices were tougher than the game. Mm. That's just the way it was. There were parts of our practice were game situations, and it just made you a tough player. And that's what I remember most about, you know, our practice. We would script 100 plays on Tuesday and Wednesday that we each number one and number two offense ran. That's about the number of plays we ran during most games was around 100. So we were clipping them off pretty good, and the tempo and getting plays in and out and all that. Like I said, Coach Osborne was three or four players that played ahead of everybody else. He knew what, if it didn't work, we're still going back to this. We're doing this. We're doing this. And it was amazing what he put us in. He put us in situations that made us successful.
18: Chatting with Dean Steinkuhler, one of the newest Nebraska Athletics Hall of Famers, coming from Burr, Nebraska, I read that the last census information was about 6 years ago. So the population, I think, was 52. It's one of the smallest towns in the state. And now you have your number. You had your number retired after playing. You're one of the all-time greats in program history, a Hall of Famer. Tell me about Burr, Nebraska. Was there more than one grocery store? Was there a gas station? What do you remember about your time there?
27: The gas station my dad ran. There was one of them, and there was one grocery store, hardware, and a bar. And I had a group of friends. There were five or six of us. All about, and we'd go down there on the ball field. The city would let us turn the lights on at night, and we'd play football down there, 3-on-3 or 3-on-4. And those times I remember a lot. I can remember how tough you had to be to play down there because we didn't have everything. We didn't have helmets. We didn't have cleats. We wore our work boots when we played, and it was a place to make you tough.
18: Yeah, no doubt about it. I mean, how were those 3-on-3 football games that you played as a kid? I'm sure you still think about those a lot.
27: Oh, yes, I do. And I told my friends I wish they wouldn't have went to high school, the same school I did, so we could all play together because these guys were good football players that I was playing against. Mm-hmm. And they all did well in their own respect in high school. So. Yeah, pretty good competition.
18: I could imagine. Were you? I would imagine you were maybe starstruck in the first conversations with Tom Osborne. Here you are from small town Burr, Nebraska. and you're being recruited by the Huskers. What were those first conversations like for you with Coach Osborne and the staff as you pick your way to what college you want to go to and eventually become a Husker?
27: I went to a football camp my junior year, right before my senior year. I went to there and I said a couple words come from Coach Osborne. Then I got a few letters from the university saying that they would love to have me. And then the day before the Orange Bowl, I think in 79, mm-hmm. I got a call from Coach Osborne. He offered me a scholarship. So that's how that all went down.
18: That phone call, how many words did you say? Could you speak? You just got offered a scholarship from the legendary Tom Osborne. Can you tell me about that phone call?
27: I said yes, and I hung up real quick because it was right after Christmas. Greatest Christmas present I ever got.
18: Yeah, I could imagine. And so you got 9 grandkids now. I know we were talking a little bit off the air, and you have such a big family, and you had two sons that played here at Nebraska. When you think of the pride of having, two kids play here for the Huskers, continue that legacy of being Huskers. What did that maybe specifically mean to you when Ty and Baker came here to play?
27: Oh, it made me so proud. And it was the fact that it was my old school. They were great players in their own right. And it was more fun watching them than me play. Let's put it that way.
18: Did you have, more nerves watching them play than when you were lining up at the line of scrimmage, running into Fumbleroski or something like that? You had more nerves watching them play.
27: Well, the nerves of the parents come from, please don't get hurt, stay healthy, and all this stuff. And it is hard to watch because it's a violent game. And anything can happen. Baker ended up getting hurt. Ty had back problems. And but they still played because they were having fun at it.
18: Yeah, no doubt about it. Talking with Dean Steinkuhler. Dean, what do you think if one person didn't know anything about Husker football and they wanted to learn about the history, what's one thing or one characteristic that you would want a fan to know about Dean Steinkuhler if they never got a chance to watch you play? Why you became a Hall of Famer? What would the characteristic be? What's the biggest thing that is representative of how you played the game and went about things?
27: Well, I was a fullback in high school, and I always told my kids I'd never blocked a person in my life. I act like a fullback, and I tried to run through them, like I had the ball. And that was an easy aspect. That's what I did. I wasn't a great blocker, but I could run through guys.
18: No, I could imagine. And you're just looking at some of the pictures that were showing up on our YouTube stream as well, just how big and menacing of a person you were with the Husker uniform on. Have you thought about what you're going to say, the emotions of the Hall of Fame ceremony? This is another, we listed all the accolades and things that have already been put upon you in terms of honors and accolades, but Hall of Famer of all, some of the great Huskers we've ever seen in all sports. Do you think you're going to be emotional on that October night? Have you thought about what you might say in a speech?
27: Yes, I thought a little bit about it. I think about, I want my whole family there if I can get them all in. Mm-hmm. And it'll be quite a group. But I carry this with me till I tell my grandsons when they start playing football, because they love it, that Pete Fisher told me one time, here at Nebraska, we'll never remember all the wins you had, but you'll remember the losses that you had. And in that 5-year span when I was at the university, we had 9 losses. And those are the only games that I can remember to this day because we lost. Mm. And at Nebraska, you were taught to win. And I'm a firm believer in winning makes you better. Losing teaches losing. Mm. And I tell my grandson that all the time.
18: Well, all remember you as one of the greatest offensive linemen in Nebraska football history. And again, that is saying something with the pipeline that we've seen come through here. And, we had Aaron Taylor go into the Nebraska Athletics Hall of Fame last year. So you think of just some of the great offensive linemen, and you're somebody that the fans will never forget, and what you brought to this program and all the accolades and the way you played the game. So, Dean, we can't thank you so much. We can't thank you anymore for what you've done to chat with us and talk about some memories, and they certainly were some great ones. So thank you so much for the time.
27: Thank you.
18: Dean Steinkuhler, one of the seven newest members of the Nebraska Athletics Hall of Fame, and he will be heading into the Hall of Fame on October 2nd as the ceremonies will take place at Devaney Center. Big thanks to Dean Steinkuhler, and we continue on the show right after this.
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14: Good afternoon, everyone. Continued concerns about dry conditions for vegetation prompted more discussion by the Gehring City Council Monday regarding the special event permit for the All Red Brothers fireworks show for July 3rd at Five Rocks Amphitheater. City staff presented a request to amend the permit to allow a change of venue to another location inside of town that would present less risk of a wildfire, such as at Oregon Trail Park. During discussion on the topic, Justin Allred said having the option to move the show to the park has a number of advantages, especially this year.
28: I believe that it spreads out the traffic. I realize we don't have parking lots that are the same size as what's at Five Rocks, but it can create neighborhood, more like a neighborhood party or a yard get together. There's plenty of room in the park for people to bring out picnic blankets, and as long as we have, you know, kind of a barricade area, we prefer a irrigated location, green grass.

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5: Kyle was just in a very impassioned speech.
4: I'm a left lane, Larry. We were talking about traffic. We had some motorcyclists out there making a lot of noise, revving some engines.
5: Yeah, and so you were talking a big game about
4: road
5: how
4: rage.
5: You drive.
4: I'm a left lane, Larry.
5: Do you have road rage?
4: I'm not going to, drive somebody off the road, but there's
5: you're
4: been,
5: get angry
4: there's been
5: at
4: some
5: people.
4: Fingers used in the past, certain ones.
5: Oh boy. Okay.
4: Yeah.
5: He was telling us what his rules of driving are and he stays in the left lane.
4: I can't
5: lane.
4: Repeat those.
5: Yeah. But anyways, Camden made us take a dialect test because we give each other a hard time about the words. Like last week or 2 weeks ago, I said lawyer.
4: And one of them came up. That was one of the questions.
5: It was on the question. So it was pretty crazy. Camden took it first and it said it was like spot on with his. So then I took it and it said
4: Omaha.
5: It said Oklahoma City.
4: And for you, it said Oklahoma City.
5: Oklahoma City, Amarillo, or like Little Rock,
4: for me,
5: Arkansas.
4: It said Patterson and Newark, New Jersey, which is 15 minutes down the road.
5: It's crazy.
4: From where I grew up.
5: What was the one thing I get? Like, what do you call a lightning bug?
4: I think I said firefly, but I've called them both lightning bug and firefly.
5: All right. What do you call the insects that roll into a ball?
4: That one I didn't. I said centipede.
5: It's a roly poly.
4: No, I've never said the two words roly poly back to back. Maybe separate, but never together.
5: What was another one of the funny ones? I can't remember, but
4: so the New York Times put it together. It's a quiz put together by the New York Times. You can Google it and take it yourself. It's a free quiz. 25 questions, dialect questions about how you say certain words.
5: How would you address a group of two or more people?
4: You all.
5: I say y'all.
4: Yeah, see that right away gives it away right there. That puts you in the South.
5: I didn't know some of those because I didn't grow up with those.
4: But it nailed all three of us.
5: Yeah, it did.
4: Nailed it.
5: It was like the major area was around Oklahoma City, so it was crazy.
4: It's amazing.
5: Crazy. All right, well, that's going to do it here. That was way fast for that hour. So
4: thank Dean Steinkuhler for that.
5: I know, he was great. So we've got more coming up here in hour number two, including what's the segment tonight? Way Back Wednesday?
4: No, Trivia Tuesday.
5: Oh.
4: Today's Tuesday.
5: It's Tuesday today. It's Tuesday. Okay. All right. So a lot more coming up here on Sports Nightly.

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